0: Like, Jeff Passan does not at all entertain my angst about the Yankees, right? When we get Doug Glanville on Sunday nights, he always laughs it off and takes it all in stride with me. Buster's starting to come around a little bit. I think he does not at all entertain my angst about the Yankees, right? When we get Doug Glanville on Sunday nights, he always laughs it off and takes it all in stride with me. Buster's starting to come around a little bit. I think he's going to start to see my side here.
1: There you go. He's warming up to you.
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12: I can't say very much except this.
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14: The NFL season starts tomorrow for real. We are in a 24-hour countdown, and then it is football, baby. You're listening to Amber and Ian. Mark Zeno's here. He's filling in for Ian tonight. 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The Super Bowl champs kick things off against the team they beat in the Super Bowl. The Seahawks host the Patriots in the rematch. These teams do look a little different, Zeno, than the last time that we saw them. Some things will be the same. That Seahawks defense is certainly still terrifying, but it's just good to have the NFL back.
15: It is. Look, there has been quite the lengthy precedent for teams who won the Super Bowl not performing well the first night out. A lot of distractions for that home team. You know, like it's just the energy in the crowd, the pregame ceremonies, you know, the rings being handed out, all the celebration. All these players got memories going, thinking about last year. You know what the other team is doing? Thinking about football and beating that
14: team. Well, and revenge.
15: And revenge. Right. In this case, revenge. It's not always the previous Super Bowl team, but you get the point. Like the other team is way more focused on football, and it doesn't always work out well. Not only that, Seattle has lost a bunch from last year that New England is not. New England actually added.
14: They added to their, certainly to better. Their offense. They and added pieces. I mean, I don't know if I agree with you that they lost a bunch. They lost Kenneth Walker III.
15: Big
14: I
15: bunch.
14: Think
15: they lost
14: maybe.
15: Players
14: I
15: guess he's.

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17: I'm Nick DeLuca. Baker Mayfield getting paid. Bucks QB signing a 3-year, $165 million contract extension, the largest deal in Buccaneers history, keeping him with the team through 2029. Mayfield getting $55 million per year, slotting for the third highest quarterback salary in the NFL, trailing only Patrick Mahomes and Dak Prescott. Was entering the last year of his contract, said he would not negotiate with the team after the start of training camp. U.S. Open women's quarters, Jess Pegula and Emma Navarro. Pegula, the number 3 seed on the women's side of the bracket, down a break in the opening set. Navarro up 4-2. The match on ESPN TV. Earlier, Francis Tiafo beating Alex Mickelson to reach his third U.S. Open semifinal. Tiafo rallying from down 2-0, trailed 3-0 in the fifth, ended the match in 4 hours and 38 minutes in a tiebreak, waiting on the winner of the late match tonight between defending champion Carlos Alcaraz and number 8 Ben Shelton. In baseball, pair of division leaders in Atlanta. The Rays on top of the AL East. Best record in the AL, taking on the Braves. They're battling for a first round bye in the National League. Tampa up 4-1 in the top of the sixth inning. Junior Caminero going deep in the first. A solo shot, his 39th, to retake the Major League lead over Yordan Alvarez. Liam Hicks hitting a 2-run shot as well in that one. Freddie Peralta has been sharp. 5 innings, 1 earned with a walk and a pair of strikeouts.
18: Hey, it's Michelle Smallman, and coming up Wednesday with the NFL season about to kick off, I'll debut my 2026 bold predictions, and just a heads up, you're not going to want to miss them. 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
18: 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You're listening to Amber and Ian. Mark Zeno's here. He's filling in. He's hanging out. Filling in for Ian tonight. 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You can always call the show at 888-SAY-ESPN. We

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1: 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Tatis Jr. and the San Diego Padres continue to fight for a wild card berth when they travel to San Francisco to face the Giants. 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
2: 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Oh, sure. Scientists say solar storms mess with satellites, right?
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13: 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Butler with Brogdon on him. It's a long three. And good! Oh, Jimmy frickin' Butler puts it in!
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10: Baker Mayfield and the Bucks have reached an agreement on a 3-year contract extension that will prevent him from hitting free agency in the spring.
11: He gets $110 million in new guarantees, and Baker, who's been very, very happy in Tampa Bay, is now locked in there through 2029.
12: This is massive for Tampa Bay. Baker's been unbelievable since he became their starting quarterback.
13: Why did it wait this long? They could have taken care of this long before they signed into an extension.
14: Thought it was going to get done in the summer. It didn't. We thought Baker Mayfield was going to be a unrestricted free agent. He isn't. It's game night here on ESPN Radio, the all-new ESPN app. Sirius XM Channel 80 and TuneIn were presented by Progressive Insurance. He's Emmett Golden. I'm Q Myers. Joining us now to talk about Baker Mayfield and the contract extension is our guy Rick Stroud, Tampa Bay Times NFL reporter. And Rick, thanks so much for your time. I appreciate you. 3 years, $165 million contract extension for Baker Mayfield. How did this deal come together?
15: Well, I think over the weekend, guys, and thanks for having me on, you know, Jason Light, Mike Greenberg made the call to Tom Mills, wanted to revisit this situation. And, you know, look, there was always a deal to be made out there. A lot of emotions go into this. I talked to Baker Mayfield at the start of the preseason, and he said he set that deadline as much as anything for, you know, his teammates so that they wouldn't be bombarded with it. He wanted them to know that he was all in regardless of whether he had a contract extension or not. And I think that, you know, the $55 million average is, you know, similar to a lot of quarterbacks in this league that he's comparable to, whether you're talking about Trevor Lawrence and those kind of players. So, you know, what Baker wanted was more than 2 years. This is a 3-year extension. The third year is not guaranteed in terms of its money. But you look at the 4 years together, because he's going to make $40 million this year, it's a good package, you know, and it's a commitment that the Bucks have to him as their franchise guy. And so I think, you know, from that standpoint, you know, he's pretty happy with the deal.

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6: 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Bo Jackson going over. Leaps and can't get it. Deion Sanders blazing around second. They're waving him home. The throw to the plate gets on by. Sanders flies over. And now he is safe at home.
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8: 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Tulsa versus Oklahoma State. It's becoming a sort of a thing, and Tulsa is getting the better of Oklahoma State. Join us now to talk about Tulsa getting another victory over Oklahoma State. To start things off is Tulsa head coach Trey Lamb. And coach, thanks so much for your time. We definitely appreciate you. So what were your thoughts going into this one versus Oklahoma State?
9: Yeah, I thought we had a good shot. You know, they took a lot of transfers, hired a new coach, and you know, and they brought a lot of guys with them from the coach's previous stop. And I thought playing them early in the year was good, just because, you know, first games, new players, you know, you get some of that kind of stuff where we brought a lot of guys back. And, you know, I think we played better as a team. We played more physical. We sacked the quarterback and we created some turnovers. So yeah, it was awesome. But it was, you know, I thought we'd have a shot to win the game, and I think we did.
10: Coach, you just talked about a lot of turnover with their team, even a new head coach. How do you prepare for an opponent that had so much change since the previous year when it's like the first game early in the season?
9: Yeah, it's really hard. And I went through that last year, you know, when I got here at Tulsa. Last year was my first season. And, you know, we had to take 75 transfers to even have a chance to have a decent team. And it's hard, man. You got to play together. You got to gel, you know, quarterbacks, receivers got to get on the same page. O linemen got to play together. Defense has got to be in sync. That first year is really hard, especially in today's like day and age of college football. It's really hard that first year to get what you want and get consistent play. So, yeah, I thought we did a nice job Saturday, and I thought we dominated the game.
8: Tulsa head football coach Trey Lamb is with us here on Game Night on ESPN Radio on the all-new ESPN app, coming off the 24-10 victory versus Oklahoma State. So, Coach, since you're still new to this program, only being your second year, how do you continue to lay down the foundation and build that culture that you're looking for there at Tulsa?
9: Yeah, I mean, this sport's all about momentum, right? It's momentum in a game, momentum in a drive, momentum in a play. But there's also momentum when you're building something, and there's momentum in a season. So that is a huge, huge spark for us to start that way. You know, I think we were 14-point underdogs at home, and to win by two scores is really strong showing for us. But, you know, we really got to capture this, right? Capture it recruiting, capture it with consistent play over the next few weeks. We got a tough game on the road this week, and then, you know, we got Arkansas in 2 weeks at Arkansas. So, it's going to be challenging. But I

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10: Charleston State took on Bowling Green and picked up the 20-13 victory on Saturday, and now we're 2-0 on the young season. 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He's Emmett Golden. I'm Q Myers. Join us now from Charleston State is their head coach, Todd Whitten. And, Coach, thanks so much for your time. Appreciate you. Big victory right there over Bowling Green. Feels like you got some momentum early on this season. How's things going?
11: Yeah, we've got a good group. I'm really proud of our guys. They've worked really hard all summer and all through camp, and so it's really nice to get off to a good start. I think we've got a good team. We've still got a lot of work to do. We're far from being where we need to be, but these kids are playing hard and doing everything that we're asking of them. So just been a lot of fun.
12: What would you say is, like, how big is the gap between FCS and FBS? What's the biggest difference?
11: Well, probably the line of scrimmage play. I think that's one of the reasons that historically you see the programs up north, Montana State and Montana and all of the Dakotas, and they typically, over the years, have had better line of scrimmage players, bigger, more physical linemen, and we worked really hard to kind of close that gap. Now we can really run. We've got really good team speed and a lot of good skill kids. But I think the greatest improvements that we've made over the last probably 3 or 4 years have been our offensive and defensive linemen.
10: Again, Coach Todd Whitten, Tarleton State head football coach, is with us here on Game Night on ESPN Radio and the all-new ESPN app. And, Coach, I spent a lot of time in Central Texas, so I was always watching what Tarleton State had going on. And it seems like, and you're in year 17 there, seems like this program

0: with a great defense in the NFL that wasn't able to do that in C.J. Stroud.
1: That's true.
0: You know, I'm not betting against the Seahawks. I know everybody else is like, oh, it's the Rams. It's the Rams.
2: You get there.
0: There's another guy with a great defense in the NFL that wasn't able to do that in C.J. Stroud.
1: That's true.
0: I'm not betting against the Seahawks. I know everybody.

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10: 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We like to highlight the best of the best. We like to do it like this.
0: We're showing love to the ones that deserve it.
11: Nothing can stop me. I'm all the way up. All the way up.
0: This is All the Way Up.
11: All the way up. All the way up.
0: On game night.
11: I'm all the way up.
10: We'll roll with a little Major League Baseball action, Emmett. We'll start out with the Yankees and Rockies. We won't say all rise. Instead, we'll say Cam. Whoa, Cam.
12: Swing and a miss. Mean. Count on strikes. Eighth strikeout for Cam Schwitler.
11: Nothing can stop me. I'm all the way up.
13: That courtesy of the Yes Network, Yankees beat the Rockies tonight 5-3.
10: Yeah, and Cam Schwitler had an amazing night. 7 innings pitched, 3 hits, given up 1 earned run, struck out 10 while not allowing any walks at all. So while they're not really getting it done at the plate, Aaron Judge came back 0-for-3, 2 strikeouts in 6 innings. But as long as you got Cam on the mound, you've got yourself a chance. The Brew Crew, they took on the Cubs. Man, this has been a fun series. This is only game 2.
14: Here's the 0-1 pitch.
15: Strike
14: shaded toward left center. Suzuki still playing kind of a traditional right fielder. First pitch to Long. And it down the left field line. That's a base hit. The Brewers walk off the Cubs, and they win this series here in Milwaukee.
11: Nothing can stop me. I'm all the way up.
13: Those highlights courtesy of 620 WTMJ. The Brewers beat the Cubs 4-3.
10: Man, it was a really good series, or a good game on yesterday. Really good game on today as well. Jackson Churio, 4-for-5, game tying 2-run home run. You heard that one. With 2 outs in the bottom of the ninth, 4th career game tying or go-ahead home run in the ninth inning or later. The first one this season. And then you hear the walk-off there by Laura. But this has been a fun one. Seeing the action in the outfield even yesterday, very, very entertaining to say the least. Again, we're showing the love to the ones that deserve it here on Game Night on ESPN Radio and the all-new ESPN app. What about the Guardians and the Orioles? This happened in the top of the second.
15: Swung on, line drive, deep right field. This ball gone! Travis Bazan on the ninth pitch of the at-bat. Line drive, 3-run homer to right. And the Guardians have that mammoth 2-out hit from Bazana. And Cleveland scores 4. They lead 5-0.
11: Nothing can stop me. I'm all the way up.
13: WTAM 1100 on the call. Cleveland's favorite Aussie helps the Guardians beat the Orioles 9-5.
10: Yeah, and man, anytime you have an at bat where it's about 9 pitches, 10 pitches, I always feel like, okay, here comes a big hit, right? Yeah. Every time a pitcher has to throw that many pitches at one at bat, you always feel like advantage batter.
13: Yeah,
10: right?
13: They're on it. You could just tell the batter's locked in.
10: Yes, yeah, so you start to see a foul here, a foul there. They're like, all right, I'm going to get you on one of these.
13: Yeah.
10: And obviously it happened on that one right there. 3-run shot from Bazana, and the Guardians win 9-5. Again, showing that love to the ones that deserve it here on Game Night on ESPN Radio and the all-new ESPN app. How about the Raves and the Rays and the Braves? What happened in the top of the first?
16: Now the right-hander ready and deals. Swing and there it goes. Deep in the air to left field. 1-0 Rays. Junior Caminero with number 39. Halfway up to left field grandstand. And the Rays score in the first. 1-0.
11: Nothing can stop me. I'm all the way up.
13: That highlight courtesy of 620 WDAE. The Rays sting the Braves 7-1.
10: Yeah, man, they got that first run right there. And then they rolled after that, right?
13: Yeah,
10: okay, here we go. We're going to open up the floodgates. 4 straight game with 6-plus runs, tied for their longest streak this season. Rays 7, Atlanta 1. The Astros and the Phillies, this one was a close one, but at the top of the second, Christian Walker had something to say.
17: Yeah, wound up having Tommy John surgery in July of 2023, missed all of that year, 1-1, and Walker drills it deep to left center field. Back is Marsh, looking up, see you later! Christian Walker, a 3-run homer, and the Astros lead it 3-0.
11: Nothing can stop me. I'm all the way up.
13: Highlight courtesy of KBME 790 as the Astros beat the Phillies tonight 6-5.
10: You know, and Houston had a 5-0 lead entering the sixth inning. The Phillies had a potential tying run on second base with no outs in the bottom of the ninth. So they held on to that victory to get it done 6-5. Christian Walker, you heard that home run. He was 2-for-3 on the day with that home run, 3 RBI. One of 7 players with 25 homers in each of the last 5 seasons. Turn our attention to the Pirates and the White Sox. O'Neill Cruz for Pittsburgh did this.
18: The pitch. Cruz lines one sharply to center. Peters started in, now goes back on it. It thuds off the top of the wall. And Lau is in. Reynolds trailing him will score. It's a 2-run double for O'Neill Cruz. Pirates up 3-0. Nobody out here in the first.
11: Nothing can stop me. I'm all the way up.
13: 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The Pirates beat the White Sox tonight 9-3.
10: And for that, Pittsburgh is 1 win shy of having a 500 or better overall record in September or later for the first time since 2018 when they finished 82-79, but they missed the playoffs. It's the 8th game this season where all 9 batters in the starting lineup recorded a hit. Most of Major League Baseball this season, ties their most in a single season over the last 50 years. Not too bad there, Emmett. Over the last 50 years, huh?
13: Not too bad at all. So, that

0: there. It gets the White Sox lead to only two now, with the Guardians right on their tail.
1: And Pittsburgh scored 5 of their 9 runs in the first inning, third time scoring 5-plus runs in the first inning this season. Just a terrible feeling, right? When you give up 5 in the first inning, it's like, man, it's going to be one of these games. This is the kind of night I'm in for, already giving up 5. Right. Like, you can just imagine how that rolls out. But again, Pittsburgh gets the 9-3 victory over the White Sox. He's Emmett Golden. I'm Q Myers. Sports Center All Night is coming up next here on ESPN Radio, the all-new ESPN app, SiriusXM Channel 80, and tune in.
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3: 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Aaron Judge makes his long-awaited return.
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15: 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Every now and then we get a day in sports where there's just an underlying theme. This is one of those days.

0: sounds like to me. I'm taking the home team. And here's why. Look, Ohio State's path is going to be running the football. And they averaged in the first half just two yards a carry against Ball State behind an offensive line that Ryan Day said, man, they just didn't quite look the part. Now, Tech's going to rotate a bunch of defensive linemen in there, and then they're going to be fresh. And in September in Austin, the fresher the front is the one that's still standing without hands on the hips there in the fourth quarter. And Sarkisian told you his plan out loud. And they want to take the football away. And Ohio State, they didn't take it away as often. They'll suffocate you, but they didn't necessarily strip it off of you. Ohio State does, however, have the best player on the field. And right now, they have had Texas' number, but Texas has the building, they have the rotation, and they have solved their red zone woes. Three straight to the Buckeyes, this is where it ends. The Longhorns get it done at home.
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18: Back-to-school season means backpacks, schedules, and busy mornings. But there's one thing a lot of families forget to plan for. What happens when school germs start spreading and someone gets sick? Joining us now is Dr. Peter McCullough with some smart ways to be prepared before the school year begins. So, Doctor, back-to-school is exciting, but it also seems to be the time of year that families start getting sick again. Why does this season hit so many households?
19: Because people miss an opportunity, and that is to use nasal sprays and throat sprays twice a day preventively. These have been shown to reduce the common cold, flu, RSV, and other viral infections, but it has to be done twice a day on a regular basis.
18: What are some of the most common health issues that families run into once the school season does start?
19: The kids are back in school, they're coughing, they're sneezing, and they clearly spread viruses and other illnesses. And so it's important to be ready at home with a medical emergency kit so as parents, you can handle issues that come up with the children and avoid

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13: Back-to-school season means backpacks, schedules, and busy mornings. But there's one thing a lot of families forget to plan for. What happens when school germs start spreading and someone gets sick? Joining us now is Dr. Peter McCullough with some smart ways to be prepared before the school year begins. So, Doctor, back-to-school is exciting, but it also seems to be the time of year that families start getting sick again. Why does this season hit so many households?
14: Because people miss an opportunity, and that is to use nasal sprays and throat sprays twice a day preventively. These have been shown to reduce the common cold, flu, RSV, and other viral infections, but it has to be done twice a day on a regular basis.
13: What are some of the most common health issues that families run into once the school season does start?
14: The kids are back in school, they're coughing, they're sneezing, and they clearly spread viruses and other illnesses. And so it's important to be ready at home with a medical emergency kit so as parents, you can handle issues that come up with the children and avoid going to the urgent care.
13: So is that what you recommend parents do now so that they're not scrambling later? 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
14: For sure. After routine preventive measures are taken, the last thing we want to do is have a child get so sick that they need to go into the urgent care or emergency room for IV antibiotics. We can use oral antivirals and antibiotics at home under the guidance of doctors through the guidebook and on telemedicine.
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18: 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Quarterfinal action continuing in New York. They are in the fifth set. Ben Shelton, Carlos Alcaraz, they are on serve. Shelton leading 3-2 in the fifth set, but Alcaraz serving with a 30-15 advantage in his service game. Fifth set, quarterfinal action in New York. The winner moves on. Yes, just before 3 a.m. in New York City, and they're still playing in the fifth set on Arthur Ashe. The winner will get Francis Tiafoe. He was down 2-0, was down 5-3 in the third set. Alex Mickelson was serving for the match, could not close it out, had a couple of double faults in there. Tiafoe ultimately wins it in five sets, winning a fifth set tiebreaker, crushing for Mickelson, who shared an emotionally and perhaps awkwardly long

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9: 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Aaron Judge makes his long-awaited return.
10: I feel great. 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
11: Smith with a fly ball to left field and deep. It is on its way and it is gone. A home run.
9: The Rams will be missing someone for their season opener in Australia.
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14: 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Every now and then, get one of those days in sports where there is an underlying theme. 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
17: Big Ben Shelton wins the latest battle in U.S. Open history. Dethrones Alcaraz, and there will be an American man in the championship match here on Sunday.
16: Latest battle in more ways than one. It was the most recent battle of the four quarterfinal matchups that we saw on Tuesday, and it was also the latest because it ended at 3:33 Eastern Time, 3:30 a.m. local time in New York City. Ben Shelton wins a 5-setter against the 2-seed Carlos Alcaraz. Shelton becoming the first American to defeat Alcaraz at a major. Alcaraz had been 13-0. Shelton advances to face Francis Tiafoe, fellow American, who also beat an American on Tuesday, beat Alex Mickelson in a 5-setter. Tiafoe trailed 2-0, was down 5-3 in the third set. Mickelson was serving for the match, but Tiafoe comes all the way back and wins it in 5. Crushing for Mickelson, who shared an emotional, perhaps awkwardly long hug with Tiafoe.
18: I really like Alex. I really, really do. And just wanted to come up there and just dap him up. But I didn't think it was going to be as long as it was. But I understand the moment. He was definitely crying on my shoulders. And we said some words for each other, and that was it.
16: Tiafoe coming back from 2 sets down to win, and he does it against a fellow American, ESPN analyst Sam Querrey.
19: Look, when you have to play a fellow countryman, it's not that fun, honestly. Both these guys, it's not that fun, but it's something you have to deal with when you're from the U.S. or Spain or Italy, these countries that have a lot of players. So for both those guys, you want to see them both win, but

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0: Arizona with a fourth straight win by a total of 5 runs. Tuesday in the 11th against Kansas City. Arizona Sports 98.7.
1: Runner at third, one out. We're tied at 3 in the 11th. Here's the pitch. Breaking ball. That'll do a job. Fly ball right center field. It is down for a base hit. Oh, Rafe missed it. Gurriel gets the second. Now he'll round and dig for third. The throw by Witt is not in time. Defensive mistakes by the Royals cost them the lead and perhaps the second run.
2: Number one.
0: Brewers and Cubs also went extras, ending in the final at bat. WTMJ.
3: So Cole Armstrong shaded toward left center. Suzuki still playing kind of a traditional right field. Here's Pistolaro. And it.
0: Milwaukee rallies with a 2-run homer in the bottom of the ninth and then walks it off in the 10th to beat the Cubs. Milwaukee, best record in baseball. Diamondbacks and Padres both win. Still separated by a half game for that third spot of the National League wild card. Padres keeping pace with a 5-4 come-from-behind win over the Nationals. Washington with its 38th blown save this season, passing the White Sox in 2024 for the most by a team in a single season. Pirates, a 9-3 win over the White Sox. Pirates, one win shy of having a 500 or better overall record in September for the first time since 2018. Yankees get a win, although Aaron Judge back in the lineup goes 0-for-3. ESPN's Buster Olney.
4: Obviously, what we're seeing right now is he's having spring training during the major league season. You know, the Yankees have a plan in place where they're going to pull him out of games after a certain number of innings, maybe give him some rest, to gradually work him back to get his swing. And look, because he's been out for so long, it's going to take him some time. His first plate appearance tonight, you know, he was late on hanging breaking balls. He was late on a fastball that was 93 miles per hour. And I don't think anybody in the Yankee organization is surprised by that. I do think if he's able to come back, and he's a really talented guy with a great track record, if he comes back and he starts to hit by the time we get to the postseason, its ceiling, I think the Yankees are the best team in the American League.
0: Judge going 0-for-3 with 2 strikeouts in his first game since May 31st. There were hits in New York on Tuesday, and a lot of them. That's next. 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
2: 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Aaron Judge makes his long-awaited return.
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0: Going to be some tired folks in New York today. 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Every now and then, you get one of those days in sports where there's just an underlying theme. We had one of those days.

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14: Game day! 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New England, Seattle. Tonight, the NFL season begins. We are in Bristol, Vegas East, with the crew here. Michelle Swallman, Chris Canty, Evan Cohen. It is Unsportsmanlike on ESPN Radio. 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NFL season begins tonight. We have a game, a Super Bowl rematch leading up to Super Bowl 61, the biggest and best Super Bowl ever. It'll be in Los Angeles. It's on February 14th and it's on ESPN, ABC, and of course Disney Plus. It is going to be tremendous. We are excited for it. And we've been talking all show long, of course, about the NFL as well as the craziness at the U.S. Open last night, or really this morning, Ben Shelton beating Carlos Alcaraz in five sets in the latest match.

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12: Back to school season means backpacks, schedules, and busy mornings. But there's one thing a lot of families forget to plan for. What happens when school germs start spreading and someone gets sick? Joining us now is Dr. Peter McCullough with some smart ways to be prepared before the school year begins. So, Doctor, back to school is exciting, but it also seems to be the time of year that families start getting sick again. Why does this season hit so many households?
13: Because people miss an opportunity, and that is to use nasal sprays and throat sprays twice a day preventively. These have been shown to reduce the common cold, flu, RSV, and other viral infections, but it has to be done twice a day on a regular basis.
12: What are some of the most common health issues that families run into once the school season does start?
13: The kids are back in school, they're coughing, they're sneezing, and they clearly spread viruses and other illnesses. And so it's important to be ready at home with a medical emergency kit so as parents, you can handle issues that come up with the children and avoid going to the urgent care.
12: So is that what you recommend parents do now so that they're not scrambling later? 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
13: For sure. After routine preventive measures are taken, the last thing we want to do is have a child get so sick that they need to go into the urgent care or emergency room for IV antibiotics. We can use oral antivirals and antibiotics at home under the guidance of doctors through the guidebook and on telemedicine.
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19: There was one moment, though. It's Jovante, it's Nuno, it's me, it's Pat. We're, like, deliberating. Like, what is it? Look over to Canty. 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
6: Back to school season means backpacks, schedules, and busy mornings. But there's one thing a lot of families forget to plan for. What happens when school germs start spreading and someone gets sick? Joining us now is Dr. Peter McCullough with some smart ways to be prepared before the school year begins. So, Doctor, back to school is exciting, but it also seems to be the time of year that families start getting sick again. Why does this season hit so many households?
7: Because people miss an opportunity, and that is to use nasal sprays and throat sprays twice a day preventively. 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
6: What are some of the most common health issues that families run into once the school season does start?
7: The kids are back in school, they're coughing, they're sneezing, and they clearly spread viruses and other illnesses. 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
7: 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We can use oral antivirals and antibiotics at home under the guidance of doctors through the guidebook and on telemedicine.
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13: 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We couldn't complete a pass. We sucked. I'm totally embarrassed and totally ashamed. Coaching did a horrible job. The players did a horrible job. 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
15: 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Clemson lost big to LSU in week one of college football season. Dabo Swinney getting plenty of questions about his job. Plenty of questions, period, at the podium.
16: Yes.
15: Didn't like this one too much. Take a listen.
17: Do you regret anything about your offseason roster construction right now?
18: Chapel, you come with all these questions. I tell you, you're the gotcha guy. No, I don't, man. I regret being 0-1 right now. I regret that. But can you ask me that at the end of the season? You know, the season ain't over. I mean, we got one game, we got 11 more. What if we go 11-1? You promised me you'll ask me that then?
17: Yeah.
18: Okay, good. I'll answer it. All right. But I'm not answering questions like that, you know, Chapel. I know that's your role and that's in this environment, you know, to be the guy.

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16: We are on the doorstep of week one. Patriots, Seahawks, Super Bowl rematch. The Patriots, their schedule is much harder this year than it was last year.
17: Yes, we want to start fast. We always do. But also, there's going to have to be some sort of response to our actions, and how do we keep our composure, and how do we come back and compete and find ways to win.
18: To me, New England wins this game. That's a statement. Like, and it says, we were every bit as legit as we thought we were last season.
19: Here I go again, girl. What's my weakness? Okay, then.
20: Back like we never left with the Super Bowl rematch to kick off the 2026 NFL season. It's all on the table tonight. It's all right here. The goal is on ESPN Radio. 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Jason McCourty, ESPN NFL analyst and Super Bowl champ, kind enough to hop on with us now. Jason, good to talk to you, man. Happy NFL season kickoff. How you doing?
21: Likewise, I'm doing good. Good to talk to you guys, man.
22: Yeah, great to talk NFL. Let's start with college. How about your Rutgers team?
20: Wow.
21: Really, that's what we're going to start with. I was on Get Up.

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7: Back to school season means backpacks, schedules, and busy mornings. But there's one thing a lot of families forget to plan for. What happens when school germs start spreading and someone gets sick? Joining us now is Dr. Peter McCullough with some smart ways to be prepared before the school year begins. So, Doctor, back to school is exciting, but it also seems to be the time of year that families start getting sick again. Why does this season hit so many households?
8: Because people miss an opportunity, and that is to use nasal sprays and throat sprays twice a day preventively. 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
5: 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And if you guys do that, man, it's unfair. 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
0: I might be at that game, and I was at the Chicago game last year and we lost, so I'm going to say we lose that game.
1: All right, you're the mush. Now it's the Christmas Eve against the Texans at home.
0: Another team that I think people are kind of overhyping, I think we win that.
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1: 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Thanks for the call, Matthew in Seattle.
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1: 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When we come back, our Super Bowl 61 predictions right here on the Rich Eisen Show. 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
13: 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Hi-oh! 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
17: 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This right here is Theoretically Speaking. It is September the 9th. A Wednesday. And typically, Wednesdays,

0: bit of a break. Bit of a break in the NFL calendar. Bit of a break in the football calendar outside of, you know, maybe your random G5 school playing on a night like tonight. But no. Not only are we getting some football action, we're getting regular season NFL back for the first time in what feels like years. As we open up the 2026 calendar and the road to LA, it starts with the 12 in Seattle, Washington. It starts with the defending Super Bowl champion Seattle Seahawks, Sam Darnold, and his Super Bowl MVP Ken Walker not going to be there. Reigning Offensive Player of the Year, Jaxon Smith-Njigba will. And on the other side, Drake May, A.J. Brown, Mike Vrabel, and the New England Patriots. And that's how we're opening this thing up, oddly, on a Wednesday night. But also, I will say, fittingly, with a Super Bowl rematch, and I am in favor of these to open up the season. We don't do it every year. We don't always get the Super Bowl rematch to get things back going. But this year feels apt. The NFL lined it up. And we have a delicious dinner on our plate for tonight. It is your boy Theo Dorsey, man. It's a Wednesday. We're going to have Evan Cohen joining us in a little bit here from Unsportsmanlike. We'll relive his bold takes for this NFL season. We'll be taking your bold takes throughout the day. You can always hit us up on the Baptist Health Hotline, 888-760-3776, 888-760-3776. We're keeping receipts on the bold predictions of this NFL season before all of this gets kicked off. And also, on the other side of the glass, on the ones and twos, a not so well rested Colin Russo. Man,
1: I feel like Theo Dorsey and I got a 2-month-old at home.
0: Yeah, hey, honestly, brother, both of us was up. Both of us was up into the wee hours of the night. I didn't have the tennis on, didn't have anything playing, didn't want any distractions. But I was on night duty as well, so I was following along on Twitter all of the reactions. And Colin, I saw something on Twitter last night that made me jump. Made me shriek a little bit. What the hell is this? A tweet? An actual post from Colin? You got so either irate or enthused with the matchup that we had last night.
1: It's schedule stuff, dude. I'd say it's my biggest pet peeve.
0: You had, and I saw the tweet from you, and I said, oh, don't typically see this. But again, remember, I just got back on Twitter, 3 weeks ago? So I'm like, I don't know.
1: I don't tweet very often.
0: So I went to your page, and I'm like, I don't ever see Colin's tweet. This is your first tweet since July. What the hell happened last night that got you up in a rut to tweet?
1: And it was about what time you put what match at what stadium at the U.S. Open. The funny part is there's a bunch of random people commenting and agreeing with the schedule stuff. I'm like, thankfully, somebody else is thinking about this.
0: You found your community on Twitter.
1: I found my community.
0: Were you like, follow for more schedule complications?
1: Yeah, if you want some schedule updates, I mean, I got you. Here's the thing. The U.S. Open last night, yesterday, I'll say, had the quarterfinals, right? So they had four matches, two women's, two men's, both in the singles. Unironically, it was the best day that tournament has ever had in terms of tennis quality, right? Mm. They had four matches. They all went to tiebreakers. They did the max. They were 16 maximum amount of sets they could have had. They had 16 sets. Both the men's matches had tiebreaks in the fifth set. The women's match in the first one, Sabalenka had a tiebreak in the third set to win it. And the third game was Navarro versus Pegula, and that was three sets to begin with as well. It was as good of a day at the tournament that they've ever had. Mm. And the problem is, since there's no clock on it, you realize this. So I tweeted it during the Tiafoe match, which was like during the afternoon. And what you realized, Tiafoe, it started at, I don't know, 2 o'clock?
0: Yeah.
1: It went to about 7. It was a 5-hour match.
0: Eesh. Yeah.
1: Went to about 7. It's the day pass. They have to clear everybody out. They have to get everybody off the grounds. They got to clean the stadium a little bit. They got to basically flip it for the people who bought the night tickets.
0: Because Tiafoe's went 5.
1: Tiafoe went 5, yeah. And he came back from 2 down.
0: Yeah.
1: And it was an excellent, excellent match. Point is, you got to flip it. So it took them an hour plus, and then they have a women's match before they get to the marquee match of Ben Shelton versus Carlos Alcaraz. Oh, they were playing in one stadium. When they have they have a bunch of courts. They got two major stadiums. They got Arthur Ashe, which is famous, and they got Louis Armstrong, which is 14,000 instead of 25, but it doesn't have the luxury suites that Arthur Ashe has. Mm. Doesn't have so you can't put the celebrities there. So they screwed up because they tried to squeeze 4 matches into one venue plus a changeover.
0: Yeah.
1: Carlos Alcaraz and Ben Shelton

0: who is probably the most anticipated American male tennis player matchup all year in years for the time and the place and how good both were playing. And it started at 11:06. Because the women's match, which could have went two, of course went three. And of course it's, you know, it's dragging out. That's when I'm getting annoyed. I go, this is the most preventable problem in the history of problems. You're trying to schedule this properly. You have a stadium next door.
1: Now, can you at least be fair and say if these are marquee matchups, there's twice as much capacity and more luxury suites on Arthur Ashe Court. If they are in the business of making money, I can see why the U.S. Open chose to try to play all of it on one court.
0: Let me put it this way. Talk about servicing the fan. Making money, servicing the fan. Let's think of a couple things. You want ticket sales. You want people in the building. You want ratings. You want all of the above, right?
1: Yeah. Yeah.
0: Do you think people are more serviced by the main match of the night starting at 11 p.m.? Versus 7 p.m.
1: They don't want that. That's not ideal. Now, that wasn't in
0: TV
1: the U.S. Open's
0: that.
1: Plans.
0: The fans don't. I mean, yeah. 25%. I mean, Grant, you can't blame them.
1: Yeah.
0: I would say about 75%. It was sold out when it started.
1: Yeah.
0: I would say about 75% stayed the whole through, which is actually, I was very impressed by.
1: It is, yeah. That is a late
0: you're asking
1: night
0: 20,
1: to
0: you're,
1: be there. It's one thing to watch it until 3:30.
0: In Flushing, Queens. This is not down the street. They say people are commuting home. It's not Queens Ooh. Locals going to this. And they left at 3:40 in the morning.
1: Yeah.
0: Point is, it doesn't service the fans, it doesn't service the players, it doesn't service the TV revenue, and it doesn't service concessions. It doesn't service anything. It only services it because you're under the impression you need to have everything in the main stadium. You don't. It's the bottom line.
1: You could
0: don't.
1: You US pivot? O- you could US- not pivot midday, though.
0: No.
1: It's because over people with. That's the sold.
0: Here's how I would have done it. Of course, I've thought about this. Sabalenka against Navratilova, had a quarterfinal match herself. Sabalenka is the world's number one.
1: Yeah.
0: Jessie Pegula and Emma Navarro were not until the night. Sabalenka has a 12-hour head start in terms of rest before the next one. What they should have done is they should have played both of them at the same exact time. Sabalenka started at 11:30 a.m. They should have had Sabalenka in the main court of Arthur Ashe, and they should have had Pegula and Navarro at the other one at Louis Armstrong
1: yeah.
0: At 11:30 as well. You could have had one on ESPN, the other on ESPN2. You could have called it a day. You would have had Tiafoe still taking advantage of that afternoon session. And what Wimbledon does and what the French Open does is they have one men's match as the nightcap. That is it. They don't try to stack two. The U.S. Open is the only one that tries to stack two. Mm. Wimbledon has a curfew. Can't play tennis at Wimbledon after 11.
1: Can't start a match after 11, right?
0: You can't play after 11.
1: Can't even
0: 11.
1: Play after 11. Oh, yeah, yeah.
0: It
1: just happened, right? It almost just happened
0: yes.
1: with Coco Golf.
0: And you'll play the next
1: Wimbledon.
0: Morning.
1: Yeah.
0: They'll do that.
1: Yeah.
0: 11 p.m. The latest the Wimbledon matches ever went, ever, was an Andy Murray match that went 11:02.
1: Yeah.
0: This started at 11:05.
1: That's crazy. That is a stark concept.
0: And it not just started, and it wasn't a three-setter. It was started, and it was a four-hour, 40-minute gauntlet, battle royale, between two guys who were playing some of the best tennis of their careers. Long story short, I could get really annoyed about the scheduling. The good news is, it was one of the best sporting events I've watched all year.
1: Yeah.
0: It was the best tennis match I've watched since the French Open back in 2025 with Alcaraz and Sinner, which I was very happy, one of my favorite tennis matches I've ever watched. Best one since then. And now you got an American knocking off who I think will eventually be the best tennis player of all time in Alcaraz.
1: Yeah. I'm hearing that echoed a lot.
0: He's going to be the best.
1: Yeah.
0: At Djokovic right now, there's three all-time greats. There's Nadal, Federer, and Djokovic. They're all different.
1: Yeah.
0: Nadal is physical. He's tough. He wants to play gritty, grimy, dig himself out of holes. Sort of has that mental edge. Federer is beautiful in terms of how he plays. He's savvy. He's got that sort of charming. It's a aesthetic watch.
1: He has the highest Q rating.
0: Yeah.
1: Of the 3-2.
0: Djokovic is sort of like the junkyard dog of them all. He is beaten both of them more than on all the services. He is pound for pound the best all around. Alcaraz is a mix of all three. Point is, circling the other side, Ben Shelton, an American, beat him.
1: Yeah. Heads up. Now, Alcaraz did limp into this is his first tournament back.
0: In 4 months since April.
1: He had been 14-0 against Americans at majors. So it's his first time losing to an American at a major.
0: And 15-0 against lefties. Jeez. And he was also 15-1 in majors in 5-set matches.
1: And Ben Shelton, before last night, had never beat a top three opponent. All of those things working against Sheldon, who I think is an Atlanta native, right?
0: He lives in Orlando, and he's from Atlanta.
1: Yeah, and
0: he's dating Trinity Rodman, who stayed for the whole match.
1: Oh, yeah. Oh, yeah. Okay, yeah.
0: She goes every match.
1: And all of those things.

0: things culminated in Ben Shelton beating him under what was one of the more scrutinized, and it also feels like
1: it was one of the if you stayed matches, up for it, yeah. It's one of the best matches you've ever watched.
0: It's like I watch, and this is the funny thing for me. So I'm doing night shift with my son. He's now a little over 2 months at this point, so everything is unpredictable about when he's going to wake up, how much he wants to eat, and all of this. So I'm up and down throughout the night. I'm watching all of this play out on Twitter, and I remember like right around 8, 9, 10 o'clock, is a lot of tweets like yours.
1: People get pissed off.
0: People are irate. And I'm like, oh man, the U.S. Open is really screwing up right now. And then as the night progressed, we get into the wee hours, 12:31. I'm starting to see more and more people talk about like, this is the
1: best show of my life. This is unbelievable.
0: I'm like, wait. So what's happening here? So I'm going back and forth. And mind you, I don't want any big screens or lights or sounds playing. So I don't want to turn the TV on now and ruin my whole night.
1: You screwed that up. You're already up. You might as well turn down the brightness. Just had it there. The baby's in the wherever you put it in the crate.
0: The crate.
1: That's what I was looking for. You put the baby in the face it away from the TV. Yeah. And you should have turned it on just to have no volume.
0: In hindsight, I maybe would have put it onto my phone and just turned the volume all the way down, lowered the brightness and set it up. The issue too was, you try to, especially when you're doing overnight shift, you try to actually sleep when the baby sleeps.
1: Yeah, right.
0: And I didn't want to
1: ruin.
0: Either
1: you're with the baby or you're sleeping.
0: Yeah, exactly. Either I'm taking care of him or I'm sleeping. So it was a sticky situation for me. But either way, as I'm watching the night progress, I'm watching the emotions through Twitter play out. And I'm like, damn, I don't know. This feels like an emotional roller coaster, but it ended pretty well. People love the result.
1: It was great. And here's the problem. Tennis is a sport that's trying to market itself, right? What are you doing playing your best match of the year at 4 a.m? Have a clue.
0: Yeah.
1: This is the only American Grand Slam. It is played in New York City. It has got influencers. Kevin Hart stayed the whole time, by the way. They showed Kevin Hart 3:45 in the morning.
0: They were trying to give every celebrity that stayed, they were making sure they gave him credit for it.
1: I give him credit. Yeah. That's pretty good.
0: It is.
1: But,
0: we ain't got nothing to do in the morning.
1: True. Somebody else did say that to me when I said that. But,
0: give him credit.
1: The thing about it is you got all these people there. It's publicized. You have two of the big stars, probably the biggest American star in Shelton and the best star worldwide in Alcaraz. And they're in a dog. It's excellent. There is nothing. And I know I sound like a homer about the sport. I'll defend it to the day I die. There'll be a day when you get into it, where you get into one tournament and you'll see the vision. But at its best, sort of like last night, it's just the drama, the pageantry. It's absolutely unbelievable.
0: What I love about tennis is the mano y mano version of it, where it's like
1: You're never dead,
0: and everything is on you, and it's head to head. So it's like
1: there's no help. The refs don't help. The umpires don't help.
0: Very unique sport. It's like boxing.
1: Coaches don't help.
0: It's boxing.
1: It's boxing without a judge. And it's 5 hours.
0: Yeah.
1: And it's 5 hours, and you make so many subtle adjustments.
0: Yeah.
1: It's not an overly commentated sport. Chris Fowler did. And it's not an overly commentated sport. People are quiet. I mean, we're talking about 3:30 in the morning.
0: Yes.
1: We're going through it. In hindsight, there is something a little romantic about staying up through it reminded me of Game 3 of the World Series with the Dodgers and the Blue Jays that's ended in, 16 innings that ended at 3:50 in the morning. There's something a little romantic about staying up into the darkness of the night, and the only people up, you're right, like on social media or you're texting, the only people up are the people watching it.
0: Yeah.
1: So that's why it's fun.
0: Yeah.
1: Because you're just like you said, you're up, but there's nothing, people are not talking about, the NFL.
0: Right, that's the crazy thing,
1: right?
0: You're
1: only talking about tennis because it's all that's on.
0: And it's funny because other things were happening in sports. We had the announcement with LSU deciding that they weren't going to try to, take on the former NFL players. We obviously have injury updates and whatnot. The Niners lost a player for the year, which seems like to be a thing that we hear once a month. There were so many other things that were speckling out there that generally would have captivated social media at the very least. And everybody I knew was talking about this match. So what it sets up is a semifinal at the U.S. Open, where you're going to have Ben Shelton versus Francis Tiafoe. The winner going to be the first Black American actually to make the final since Arthur Ashe himself did it in 1972.
1: That's a good stat. How about that?
0: And the first Black American to reach any major final since 1996. So this
1: is a lot in the line. There's a lot in the line, and both of them just played five set gauntlets of matches.
0: Yes, and either way, we're getting an American in the final of the U.S. Open. which is also imperative. On the Baptist Health Hotline, joining us now, Chris in Long Island.
1: Chris, did you stay up for the match?
2: I woke up at 3 o'clock in the morning, and I said, let me see who won. And then I saw it was still going on, and I watched from 3-all in the fifth set on. Colin put out a couple of good tweets about the match going to literally the middle of the night. I'm going to give you three issues of why they don't go to, or a problem with going to a one match. So let's say last night you have a night ticket. It's just Shelton and Alcaraz at, let's say, 7:30. One, most importantly, ESPN wants night tennis from 7 o'clock to 11 o'clock at least. So if you have one match, okay, and it only goes 2 hours, they got a two-hour void. That's number one. Number two is, now that I'm thinking about it, the number two thing is with the we've talked about how much they charge for the tickets. You only have one match, and you're only getting an hour and a half, 2 hours, and how expensive the tickets are, that's a big problem. And number three, Colin mentioned in a tweet about, yes, the French Open night matches, they only have one match. But there's a controversy about that. The French Open only they've had life for the last couple of years. And I think only on two occasions has the match been a women's match. Because the French, not that they're sexist, but they're worried, like, hey, if we show a women's match and it's one-sided, and the match is over in a little over an hour, someone just spent a lot of money, and they got an hour's worth of tennis. Mm. Like the other day, Rybakina is a Grand Slam champion who won today, is now number one in the world. Beat Osaka, who's also a Grand Slam champion, who's a star on and off the court. Rybakina won that match in a little over an hour. And the problem is the WTA, Women's Tennis Association, and all its top players are pissed at the French that they don't get hardly any night matches. And if you notice the scheduling throughout the U.S. Open tournament on their two biggest courts, for every men's singles match, there's a women's singles match. So that would be a big issue in terms of the night. Now, they could make it so.
1: Now, hey, Chris, one thing to butt in. Round and court, I'm pretty sure the French, like you said, and the French is the French Open happens in May. I'm pretty sure the night shift, they either do two women's or one men's. Am I correct there?
2: I think they just do the one.
1: I'll double check that for you. I think it's two women's or one men's. That's how they do it.
2: Now what they could do is they could give you 2 minute matches at night. Like last night, they're going to say ESPN will give you Pegula and Navarro. It'll be on Armstrong at 7. So the first hour is that.
1: Yeah, put on ESPN 2. Put on ESPN 2.
2: Comes out, plays Shelton.
0: Well, maybe, but if you put it on ESPN 2, then how else are we going to get the Manning cast reveal? That they had?
3: Yeah, right. Whatever.
1: You put it on ESPN 2, have it start at 7, and have Alcaraz and Shelton have a hard start at 8:30. You need, here's the thing, Chris, to respond to some of the things you said. If the match is 2 hours, fine. Would ESPN rather 7-9 Alcaraz Shelton or 11-4? The answer is they'd rather have 7-9.
0: One in prime time. I appreciate all of the solutions. I'm sure they were working through this in the boardrooms up there as well with the WTA, and maybe they'll find something in the future. But I have heard the U.S. Open is renowned for these late
1: renowned
0: night matches. So
1: Wimbledon doesn't do it. It's difficult to judge Australia because it's always on the other side of the world. Yeah. But French does. There's not a right way to do it. But the way last night was not the right way either.
0: Chris, I appreciate your call. Appreciate the insights there. One entity that gets scheduling right almost always is the NFL, and we are on to the NFL on the other side here. Evan Cohen going to join us on the Baptist Health Hotline. You know how to call in and reach the show, 888-760-3776. Evan joins us on the other side here. Talking some NFL, some bold predictions, as well as there's one player in basketball that has to be mentioned that Evan is going to give us his excitement on as well. So that will be right here on the other side on the Baptist Health Hotline. Let's go to break, and we'll take Evan on the other side here on Theoretically Speaking on ESPN 106.3.
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0: The NFL kicks off tonight on a Wednesday night. The Patriots, the Seahawks, a clash of the Super Bowl 60 matchup that we saw that wasn't much of a game, wasn't much of a contest. 27-13, the final score in that one, but it was much bigger gap in play and execution than what the final score would tell you. And a man who was on the wrong side of that Super Bowl game, but also is on the right side of the, let's say, the woke up on the right side of the mattress today because he gets to start his season new, is our friend, our guy, Evan Cohen, who joins us. And first, we hit the open.
13: Lil Wayne told me something interesting yesterday that I did not know.
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14: Unacceptable.
0: Evan, ready for some Wednesday night football, man?
15: Let's go. I'm not happy that there's no presented by, but yes,
0: oh, yeah.
15: Season starts tonight, Theo. Let's go.
0: Yeah, I tried to over, run right past that this time around, because the beauty in today is that this is everybody's 0-0. Hope is in the air, and your New England Patriots, who, man, I feel so bad for you and other Patriots fans across the globe. I really wish y'all could know what it felt like to have your team bring back the Lombardi Trophy, but you got close last year, man. You got close, and you got a young quarterback. How you feeling about this season for your Pats?
15: Yeah, I sense the sarcasm, but so I'm going to be honest. I feel kind of eh. I don't know. I don't think they did enough this offseason to think that they can go back to the Super Bowl. I really don't. I think they need edge rushers. They don't have enough of them. Christian Gonzalez is obviously an unbelievable cornerback. They built the defense around him, and they signed him long-term now. But the stuff that people care about is obviously Drake May. Mm. How good can he be, right? How good can he be? I think he is playing for the best offensive coordinator in the NFL. I believe that Josh McDaniels is the best play caller of my lifetime. And I believe he had one of the worst games in a big game that he's ever had, which was in the Super Bowl last year, because he didn't do any, he didn't pull out any trick, any, there was just nothing that really got that team going at all. But I think Drake May, has a big year. I think AJ Brown's going to be very interesting on this team, because while you have every reason to sit there and think, well, now he's got the number one guy and Romeo Dobbs, the number two guy, I think the beauty of the Josh McDaniels offense for years has been the quarterback throws to who's open, not who the star is. And by throwing to who's open, that makes someone into a star. And if you would like to know who that potentially could be this year, because everyone's talking about AJ Brown and everyone's talking about Romeo Dobbs, and I will just mention a name, Eftam Chisholm.
1: No, don't do this, Eftam Evan.
15: Chisholm.
1: Don't do it.
15: Just keep an eye.
1: Don't do this. I know, because what you're thinking is, man, in the heyday of my Patriots fandom, when the kingdom
15: was
1: reigning.
15: Walker, Edelman. Yeah. Yep, I know. Yeah. I know what you're doing.
1: I'm just saying. Like, Eftam Chisholm, can we at least see him do one or two things on the football field for the Patriots before we start giving him now, that?
15: So, yes.
1: He's like the Pella Larson of your Patriots, right?
15: Pella Larson's awesome.
1: I know.
15: Pella Larson's awesome.
1: Yeah, that's less of a projection right there.
15: So, I just think it's interesting because, like, A.J. Brown's undoubtedly an awesome player. But at the same time, like, it got really bad with he and Jalen Hurts. And I'm picking Jalen Hurts to win the MVP of the NFL this year. Mm. Because I go MVP based on three things. Individual success, team success, and narrative. And I think Jalen Hurts has all three of those in front of him. I think there's many of those. But, like, if you just look around the league, who could fit that bill, Theo? Drake May, could he fit that bill? What's the narrative around him? Probably not, right?
1: No, I don't think so.
15: There's no narrative. Now, if he's just unbelievable and he has like 50 touchdowns, that's a different story. Jalen Hurts fits that for me. I think that some could make the argument that Lamar and Josh fit that because of the new coach. That's the narrative part of it. We know about the individual and team success.
1: You know, ironically has the narrative on his side this year is Patrick Jordan Mahomes.
15: Mahomes, absolutely. Yeah. I agree with you. Yeah. I think Mahomes has the narrative because absurdly people are thinking that your guy and your team are not that good, which I don't get it for the life of me. And I think that he's going to stomp on people this year. And I think Jordan Love has the narrative thing, right? With Micah out, Josh Jacobs, we'll leave that to the side because that's real life allegations that obviously neither you nor I know enough about to comment on. You know who else has a narrative? CJ Stroud. I've said this to you before. Yeah. CJ Stroud is just good. Like he's the closest thing to the Darnold Seattle thing. Like if he's just good, they could win the Super Bowl.
1: See, but he would never win MVP. He could win a Super Bowl if he's good. I don't think he would have to be prolific to win an MVP because the best part of that team is always going to be the defense. So
15: you're right. That's a good point.
1: I like the narrative call for him though. Maybe if he goes on and wins a Super Bowl with the Texans, he could be like Sam Darnold and be ranked number 100 when it comes to players in the NFL the upcoming season. Maybe that could be CJ Stroud's future.
15: You're right about that. That's a good point. Good point by you.
1: How do you? I'm curious because you are unabashedly a Patriots fan. Do you feel like do you feel like it is a criticism of the Patriots to say that they were in the Super Bowl last year because of the schedule and because of the playoff draw they got?
15: I do think that.
1: So you take offense to that? Is it not?
15: Yeah,
1: true?
15: Because I think there are many teams that have had easy schedules that. Or what deem to be easy schedules that don't make it to the Super Bowl. Yeah. I think that they have the simplest breakdown you could ever have of how do you get to the Super Bowl? Elite quarterback play for most of the season. Elite coaching. I think they had five former head coaches on their staff last year. I think they have four this year. Or either head coach or former head coach, right? Because so it would be last year was Vrabel, McDaniels, Doug Marrone, former Jaguars and Bills coach. Thomas Brown, former coach of the Bears for a minute, and they had Ben McAdoo on their staff last year, former Giants head coach. This year they have four. McAdoo's not there anymore, plus great quarterback play and great defense. So, like, they have what, like, that's how you get to the Super Bowl. Yeah. Sure, the schedule part of it, obviously, you could make the argument helped, but no, I do find that to be offensive. Okay. I think that's crazy.
0: Okay. If somebody were to tell me this year, which Miami, you know, it's going to college football, the Miami Hurricanes have the easiest or second easiest, depending on how you gauge Notre Dame's schedule, route to the 12-team playoff in all of the nation when it comes to the contenders. If somebody were to tell me that Miami made the 12-team playoff because they had an easy schedule, I don't think I'd take offense to that, because I do think that Miami's schedule is easy. And I have to admit, part of my apprehension on whether or not the Patriots are going to be able to get back to the stage they got to last year was, I don't think you're going to get Jarrett Stidham in a snow globe game in the AFC Championship. I don't think C.J. Stroud throws up all over himself like that in the divisional round if you meet the Texans again. I don't think you're going to luck into a playoffs where you don't see Mahomes, Josh Allen, or Lamar Jackson, or Joe Burrow, for those that believe Joe Burrow's a threat in the playoffs, though he hasn't done it since 2022.
15: But Theo, you can say all this, so why didn't the Bills do it last year?
0: Oh, because Josh Allen, you know, fumbled the game away. Like, Josh Allen single-handedly threw that game
15: away. Fumbled the game one.
0: And that's what I'm saying.
15: Drake made him do that.
0: I agree with you that the Patriots, I'm not taking away from what they were able to do. I'm not saying that it was it's like on the Patriots to prove something else, but I think that's why you have a little apprehension. I have a little apprehension. And the general public has apprehension on whether or not the Patriots are good enough to return. Because if you ask me, they got better this year. Like, the A.J. Brown is a huge, huge addition for y'all, no matter if you value the receiver position or not.
15: So, okay, let's go back to your Miami thing. So, the theme, I guess, would be the easy getting there with the perceived easy schedule and whether or not that's a critique.
0: Yeah.
15: Okay, let's use your UM thing. So, I think UM is awesome this year. Mensa and Tony are unbelievable, like unreal together. Tony's ridiculous. You were going crazy the other day, rightfully so, about all the Heisman poses. Theo sent me a text about all the Heisman poses, and I think you sent me a text before he had another one.
0: Yeah, it was.
15: After you sent the text, actually, because I think there was one more in addition. But I just went back very quickly. The easy schedule thing. 2024 University of Miami team. Do you know how many ranked opponents they played during the regular season?
0: Two.
15: Zero.
0: Really? Oh, zero. At the time of their games, the teams weren't ranked.
15: Correct.
0: Okay.
15: At the time of the game, they played zero ranked opponents. They played in the Pop-Tarts Bowl against Iowa State and ultimately lost.
0: Yeah.
15: Their quarterback was Cam Ward. He went on to be the number one pick in the draft. So this whole easy schedule thing, and that, oh, anyone could get there with an easy schedule. You have the number one pick in the draft in Cam Ward. You have what's now obviously a great head coach in Mario Cristobal. You play zero ranked opponents.
0: Yep.
15: Well, obviously you should be in the 12-team playoff. They, or the playoff in general, they were not. You still have to win the games on the easy schedule. So yes, when you say a team is in the college football playoff or in the NFL's Super Bowl with an easy schedule, is that an insult because they're there because of the easy schedule? The answer is yes, because not everybody gets there with an easy schedule.
0: Okay, were they competitive in the Super Bowl then? When they finally played a team that was a legit contender?
15: They stunk.
0: Yeah.
15: But that's also because Seattle was really good and New England had maybe one of their worst games, and their left tackle, Will Campbell, was really banged up and was horrible.
0: Yeah.
15: They were not some all-time team, and they're not even a top 10 Patriots team probably of the last 30 years, and they made it to the Super Bowl.
0: What do you
15: mean? If you think about it, they went to, 10 Super Bowls with Belichick or whatever it was?
0: Yeah.
15: And so how many of those teams were better than last year's team? I mean, definitively all six that won. The undefeated team clearly better.
0: I'll say all of
15: seven.
0: Them. All of them.
15: Yeah, almost all of them, yes, correct, were better. Better coach, better quarterback, as great as Vrabel is. Better coach, better quarterback during that time. So, like, it's the easy schedule thing, I don't know. I can't. Did they have an easier schedule? Sure. Is it insulting to say that they were there because of that? Yes.
0: Okay. I mean, it's fair. I mean, again, they get the chance to prove it this year, and they are a better football team this year, and the route will be harder, and they're you know what? Their games could be harder. You could face a tougher schedule and still get wins. So I guess that's all left to be said here. What's going to be the number one thing that you're looking for tonight, though, Patriots Seahawks? For me, on both sides, I'm curious how well the offensive engines go. The Patriots changed a few big things. They're without Trevion Henderson, and also, obviously, they're going to have A.J. Brown featured. I'm curious to see what Josh McDaniel does with that. And then on the Seahawks side, there's a lot of questions as to whether or not losing the Super Bowl MVP and also your play caller in Clint Kubiak, does that relegate Sam Darnold back to a guy that is not necessarily somebody that can win you a Super Bowl? Both sides, I'm going to be keen in on how the offense is performed tonight. What are you looking for out of tonight's matchup?
15: Yeah, let's start with the champs. So I did not give the benefit of the doubt to Sam Darnold all year last year. He wins the Super Bowl. He makes me look foolish. Like, totally made me look. What's wrong?
0: Oh, sorry. Colin was just telling me about the Vikings quarterback update.
15: Carson Wentz listed as the number two quarterback, which I thought was pretty obvious. Yeah. I thought one of the most interesting things this offseason that nobody talked about that I kept bringing up is, did anyone notice that they signed Carson Wentz back when they have a 2QB battle? I think there's a few guys around the league, side note, that if you told me in a few weeks they're not on the team that they're currently on and you thought at one point they'd be a starter or are starting, I'd believe it. If you told me J.J. McCarthy does not finish the season with the Vikings, I'd believe it. I believe Tua will get cut by the Falcons at some point this season as soon as Penix is ready to go and they realize, why do we have this guy around as a backup? I think he could get cut. I think Aaron Rodgers could finish the season on another team. I don't look at Pittsburgh as that impressive at all this year, and I like Mike McCarthy. So I don't know. I'm just – anyway, side note on that.
0: Back to the game. What are you looking for tonight out of the chance?
15: I have never given Sam Darnold the benefit of the doubt. I've looked foolish as a result. Canty said something – Chris Canty said something this morning on Unsportsman, like 6 to 10 a.m. here on ESPN West Palm, that I thought was really interesting. You just have to be a top 10 or 12 quarterback for a singular year if you have great players around you to win a Super Bowl. You don't have to be the top 10 or 12 quarterback every year, because that's them from the Baker Mayfield contract. And I was like, well, they're paying him top 13 money. Can he be that every year? Can they win a Super Bowl with him? And he said, they don't have to. I'm sorry, he doesn't have to do that every year. He has to do that one year, right? Because I'm of the belief, and I'm going to get to the Darnold part, I am of the belief that the NFL, and football specifically, is not a team sport at that level unless the quarterback activates the team. In other words, the quarterback has to be good enough for the other 52 guys to matter on an NFL team to make it a team sport. Myles Garrett is maybe one of the great players I've ever seen. It didn't matter in terms of winning and losing because the quarterback never activated the rest of it.
0: We saw that with the Colts last year, too.
15: Colts last year, perfect example, right? Daniel Jones' first 8 games of the season activated everyone else. I can't buy in that Sam Darnold can do this 2 years in a row.
0: Oh.
15: I know he did in Minnesota and Seattle. I get it. So let me actually say it this way, Theo. 3 years in a row, I'm going to keep having egg on my face. So to watch tonight, to your point, how good is Sam Darnold? And then the other part is, what does Josh McDaniels do with the Patriots offense tonight? Forget the personnel for a second, but just in general, then I'm going to watch it and be like, why didn't he do that in the Super Bowl? That's how I'm going to look at tonight.
0: He's had a long time to think about it, Evan. So I assure you. Sure. Yeah, I assure you he's And he's had less distractions than Vrabel had, at least. And I assure you, he's been working on what he's going to be able to cook up for this rematch of sorts. I'm excited for it, Evan. Man, great chopping it with you. We'll tap in with you next week. Hopefully, you're in a good mood because your Patriots proved a little something. Proved us wrong about doubting them because of the schedule last year.
15: Let me just read you one thing, very quickly, and I have to go. And I appreciate you getting me out on time here. 2:51 a.m. Eastern this morning. Obviously, you play your cards right, you'll catch the ending of this with your morning coffee. Who sent me that text message at 2:50 in the morning?
0: Going to guess Colin.
15: That is correct.
0: did you play your cards right?
15: No, it ended at 3:33, and I was in Bristol this morning, right across the street from ESPN, so I didn't have to wake up as early.
0: So that's bad on Colin again.
1: If it was a normal day, you would have been able to catch it with the morning coffee?
15: 3:40, I wake up.
0: Oh, you
15: so
0: missed.
15: So I would have missed. I will give you something very quickly. Jay Reynolds, SportsCenter All Night, my favorite show on ESPN Radio. So normally his show is like taped all night. Like they end the show at the last game, which would be like 1 or 2 a.m. And then they just replay it. And it's amazing. I saw him this morning when I got in there. He had to go live all night because of the tennis.
1: Mm.
15: He had to stay there all night because of the tennis.
1: Absolutely. That's how big it was. Absolute marathon run.
15: All right, I got to run. See you guys.
1: Appreciate you. That is Evan from Unsportsmanlike, 6 to 10 a.m. with the Super Bowl champion Chris Canty and Michelle Smallman. You always know how to tap in with that. And then always he joins us here on Theoretically Speaking on Wednesdays on the Baptist Health Hotline. 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That is the number for the Baptist Health Hotline. On the other side, we jump on the get around. Also, I'll give my full-fledged reaction to the J.J. McCarthy news as well, because this does not spell good things for his future. It also makes me curious about how good the Vikings feel like they can be this year, that they're not even putting him in harm's way by having him at QB2 and putting Wentz in place there. So we'll address that and hop on the get around on the other side. That is Colin. Appreciate Evan for pulling up on us. It's your boy Theo Dorsey, and we're Theoretically Speaking on ESPN 106.3.
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12: 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Great eats, cold drinks, wall-to-wall sports. At Duffy's, our game is always on. One of the AP poll voters' games was not on when he did his contribution to the AP poll. And we found out, we got to the bottom of it, Colin. How did Miami not move up from 7 after the dominant win over Stanford, given also how other teams performed ahead of them? And apparently, Miami was left entirely off of somebody's top 25, one of the AP poll voters, which is why two things from that. Number one, I try to remind people, doesn't necessarily matter that much, so we should not give that much credit or that much animosity towards it. But number two, I do think at some point the Associated Press needs to start kind of weaving people out. You know, just weed a few people out here and there. If you can't get this thing right and it's going to be so public, maybe we give somebody else the opportunity. To get around, I'm giving you the opportunity to go city to city, place to place with us across the nation, across the globe, hitting the hottest top in sports. So you ain't got to look it up. What's first, Colin?
13: Next stop?
14: We'll stay in New York, where Diana Russini, I haven't heard that name in a couple months, reportedly plans to finally tell her side of the story involving what happened with Mike Vrabel once she lands at her next job. Month after the controversy became a major distraction around the Patriots, the idea is to address it once and then move on. But depending on what she says, it'll also bring a whole story back to life. Theo, is there anything else that she could say that would put Vrabel's job in jeopardy?
12: No. It's not illegal for you to, not illegal for you to cheat on your wife, allegedly. That's what happened. It also isn't necessarily a thing that the Patriots, I would assume, would fire you for. They're going to, if they fire Mike Vrabel, it's because they would have to severely underperform this year. And maybe the distractions get in the way of things and they can use something like this as an excuse to fire him. I don't think there's anything that she can say short of a criminal offense that could get Mike Vrabel fired. Really, what's interesting about this is the timing from Russini for her to release this now and say that she's willing to talk about it once she's hired. Number one, it is another distraction ahead of the Patriots opener.
14: She's leveraging for a job.
12: And I was about to say, number two, whatever place out there is thirsting and dying for clicks, guess what? Guess who gets the next exclusive? Whoever's willing to pay her benefits plus salary. You know, if TMZ, or was it the New York Post?
14: Post is the one who paid six. Yeah, they broke the story.
12: They're the ones that broke the story. They're the ones that ended up paying for the photos that somebody got out in Sedona with Vrabel and Russini. So they paid a hefty amount from what I recall. I'm curious which news outlet out there is going to be the thirsty one that is willing to pay a hefty amount to bring on a reputable reporter, right? She's had a lot of experience in the NFL, sources and whatnot. Don't know how credible she'll be to people because of the scandal, but she's done the job at a high level. I wonder one of them is going to be inclined to bring her on.
14: You think she'd be a reporter? You think she'd be like a talking head?
12: I think a talking head.
14: I would agree.
12: Or insider. Honestly, an insider. She probably is going to go right back to being an insider as well.
14: I mean, maybe. The thing is, that's a relationship-based business, and she sort of burned a lot of those bridges.
12: Did she? What bridge did she burn?
14: Here's the thing. Are any coaches being friendly, there's a stigma attached to her because of, she had a relationship with a guy and she utilized him to get a bunch of scoops as well.
12: She might not be able to do the, training camp visits, one-on-one sit-down interviews with coaches, but I do think that she's going to be able to perform her job at some level. I mean, the kind of things that the NFL lets people get away with and still perform their jobs, I would assume that they're going to open the door back up for her if she's able to make kind enough to reestablish some of these relationships. I don't think the coaches or GMs hate her.
14: Well, let's play this out. Let's say she does those training camp visits.
12: Yeah. I don't think she can do that.
14: If coaches are, they have the option, they're going to be like, I'm not doing that.
12: Nobody's going to want to do a sit down interview.
14: Then all of a sudden, every little thing I say is going to be blown up because every little
12: body language.
14: It's a good point. Like, that's just something that's just going to follow her.
12: She probably is going to have to be more of a studio talking head, but
14: go join a radio team.
12: She can still be an insider, as in, have the contacts and try and break things, break news and whatnot. You know? I don't know. You're right, though. This is a very particular story, and I do think her releasing this now is trying to leverage for that next opportunity.
13: Next stop,
14: Miami Gardens. Here, what we got here. We got South Florida's newest sports power brothers already making the rounds. Matthew and Brady Tkachuk will sound the hurricane siren before Miami's home opener against Florida A&M on Thursday night. Who's this bigger deal for, the Tkachuk brothers or the Miami Hurricanes?
12: It's bigger for the Canes because it's not like Miami. Like, the Panthers are South Florida teams, yes, but they also are like a lot of greater portion of the Sunshine State's team. Right now. And the Tkachuk brothers uniting around the Miami Hurricanes, which South Florida is divided. It's not like the Canes or the college football team of South Florida. Them doing this and backing the Canes is another win for Miami in the battle for the Sunshine State between the Big Three. So I am curious if the Canes were bad and let's say Florida State was on top right now or the Gators were on top right now. I don't think either of those programs would be against or above bringing the Tkachuk brothers out to do any pregame ceremonies there. So I think this is a big win for the Miami Hurricanes. And also it is telling about which team right now, like the Florida Panthers, is that united front team that everybody in South Florida backs and rocks with. Like, everybody's pro Panthers out in this area, no matter if you're transient or from South Florida.
14: Yeah, hockey's a regional sport, right? If you're near it, it's easy to follow along and be into it. If there's a lot of New York, favoritism here, fine. Well, the Rangers stink. So do the Islanders.
12: Yeah.
14: You know, the Flyers are not that great. The Capitals are not that great. A lot of those Northeastern-based teams, the Bruins, not that great. So, these teams have problems. So people like a regional sport, and obviously the Florida Panthers are fun to root for.
12: Two teams also with the best chances of actually winning a championship this year in South Florida.
13: Next up,
14: we're back in Seattle, Washington, where the NFL season begins tonight, exactly where it ended last year.

0: last year. The Seahawks will raise their Super Bowl banner and then immediately face the Patriots, the team they beat 29-13 in February. Super Bowl champions are 9-3 all time when they face the team they beat again the following season, but just 1-1.
1: Next up.
0: We're back in Seattle, Washington, where the NFL season begins tonight, exactly where it ended last year. The Seahawks will raise their Super Bowl banner and then immediately face the Patriots, the team they beat 29-13 in February. Super Bowl champions are 9-3.

0: end up getting back to the big game, it's going to be more so because of the tougher schedule and the heightened expectations. But I remember Cam Newton coming out and saying it was hard for them to wipe the bad taste out of that last Super Bowl out of their mouth, and then to get punched in the mouth again the very next game against the Broncos, it did something to that locker room. And honestly, if that's the truth, then yeah, bring it back. Like, yes, give me more of that. Give me more of teams actually having to face something that might, you know, garner some level of anxiety or garner some level of a true rivalry. Like, I want to see more of this, especially to open the season again.
1: A lot of these opening parts of the season is belief, right? Like, you want to believe as a team, as a coaching staff, that you are good enough to win it all. Every team thinks they could win it all heading into the year, and the Patriots are no different. So losing again, especially if they were to get, you know, pummeled again, that's a very tricky game to coach. That's a very tricky game to explain to the players in the locker room. You lose. What's the theme?
0: You're going to lose a lot of
1: time. It's going to be a long season. I mean, we played them at the end of last season. We got killed. And we're going to play them at the beginning of this season. We got killed.
0: Yeah,
1: you got work to do. You got to embrace the process of it all. But there is something about the idea that you're having a litmus test so early.
0: Yeah.
1: You don't want to run away with anything.
0: And it's the ultimate confidence boost if the Patriots are able to do what the Seahawks did to them back in February, reversely.
1: Belief.
0: Yeah.
2: Next stop.
1: And as for the other side, the Seahawks wouldn't really care that much because we already beat them in the Super Bowl.
0: We got what matters. We're good.
1: How about Clemson, South Carolina? Dabo Sweeney.
0: Let's save Dabo.
1: You want to save this
0: Dabo?
1: So
0: we can have some. We'll use that. We'll do that one in the happy hour with Tina. Let's go to the next one. Just because it's a little lengthier.
1: We'll start back to the SEC, where Daquan Wright eligibility saga has taken another turn. Wright considered being one of the first players to go from an NFL team back to college and football, but never actually signed with LSU or joined the Tigers. Now multiple NFL teams reportedly want to sign him, and he's still waiting for the league to tell him whether he's eligible to play this season, and his camp is considering legal action. Theo, if Daquan Wright never actually went to college, how can the NFL keep him from coming back to the NFL?
0: They can't. I don't know what Daquan Wright or Xavier Harris or Lane Kiffin did to both college football, the SEC, or the NFL, but this is starting to get weird to me, the war that is being waged on these parties involved. They didn't invent the system to create this. They did try to take advantage of it. NCAA, NFL, you won already. Please stop. This is extremely strange at this point.
1: The war's over.
0: The LSU backed down. We heard that news last night. Let them dudes play football somewhere. Open the doors up for them to play football somewhere next year or this year if an NFL team wants to take a flyer on one of them. This will be absolutely repulsive and disgusting if Roger Goodell and the NFL or the owners or whatever decide that this is somebody they're not letting back in their league, because I don't understand the point of it at this point. So, you know, whatever. Neither here nor there. By the way, also, like, he never went back to LSU.
1: Yeah, that's the thing. If he played a game, it's a different conversation.
0: Yeah.
1: But if he didn't play a game, it's hard to.
0: Yeah. They never made the roster. All right. That was the get around. That was a lot of fun. We'll get to the Dabo Sweeney of it all on the other side. That one takes a lot more digesting because Dabo is feeling like a man who is short on his time, on borrowed time out there in Clemson, despite that being the place he built. Interesting conversation there. Tina joins us on the other side. She's got some survivor picks to make here. She's entering a survivor pool for the NFL. So we'll help with that and embrace that as well. I jumped in that pool hoping the waters ain't too deep. Last year I made this about like week 7 or 8. Do you ever do survivor pools?
1: I do. I have 2 of them.
0: Yeah. So you are in 2 this year as well.
1: Yeah, I'm in 2 of them. I made it to week 15 last year. I was one of 3 remaining. Yeah, I don't think I'm going to get the same luck. It's, you know, it's hard to do that year after year.
0: That gets intense. We'll discuss the survivor picks for week 1 on the other side here. That's Colin. Tina's about to pull up. I'm Theo. We are Theoretically Speaking on ESPN 106.3.
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0: right here is Theoretically Speaking. It is a Wednesday, and most importantly, here on September the 9th, 2026, we are kicking off the NFL season, the 2026 NFL season. We are kicking things off. We know the Seahawks are the defending champs. The season will end. It will culminate in a game in Los Angeles for all the marbles on Valentine's Day, what have you. Now, will this be a romantic affair that is where it's a hometown hero and Matthew Stafford winning it all for the Los Angeles Rams? A lot of people assume that because they're a super team. We don't know that, though. That is all prediction based. And we're going to be giving some more bold takes here in the second hour here in the happy hour. What we also know is everything gets kicked off tonight, awkwardly on a Wednesday, fittingly in Seattle, as they'll be able to hang their banners, celebrate their championship, and take on the team that they beat last year to earn it in a demonstrative way. Again, it's your boy Theo Dorsey. Stream us on YouTube at ESPN South Florida. Tell your smart speaker to play ESPN 106.3. And if you're streaming us on video, though, you'll see Colin Russo on the other side of the glass on the ones and twos. And Tina Costanza's pulled up in the house.
1: Hello there, Theo. Colin.
0: How do we do? Are you jealous that you missed out on the U.S. Open action because you wouldn't have been able to been at the match that happened last night, but you could have always said you were at the U.S. Open. You attended a match the year that we did have the historic Alcaraz and been back and forth. Are you a little jealous?
1: Not really. Okay. No, I'm okay. I'm okay.
0: That's what I figured.
1: Colin, are you upset? Like, is that, would you, do you wish you like witnessed
0: about
1: that?
0: What?
1: Would you like wanted
0: I did
1: to
0: witness?
1: You
0: want, he witnessed I guess it from person, his couch.
1: Well, yeah, he's watching everything.
2: I watched it. I was there.
1: And it was
0: would
1: incredible?
0: Would you have stayed like Kevin Hart?
2: Yeah, you absolutely have to stay. What are you, nuts? I would have been annoyed because you got to commute home from Flushing, Queens at 2:30 in the morning or 3:30 in the morning.
1: Whoa. That's how late they played?
0: They played till 3:34 a.m.
1: Why?
0: Latest end time in the history of U.S. Open.
2: There's one major stadium that they like using, Arthur Ashe Stadium. It's about 24,000. It's the biggest one. It's got the suites. It's the most bougie stadium they got. They got about 13 courts there, and they got two stadiums, Louis Armstrong and Arthur Ashe. For some reason, during the quarters, the U.S. Open likes to have all four matches. There's four matches that had to be played yesterday, two women's singles and two men's singles. They want to cram them all into Arthur Ashe so they could have back-to-back-to-back-to-back. Problem is, there were 16 possible sets that could have been played yesterday if the matches went long, and there were 16 sets played yesterday, included two fifth sets tie breaks, which, you know, take extra time. Sabalenka had a third set tie break, which took extra time. There's about five different tie breaks, so it took forever.
1: What time did they start? Like, how did we go that late?
2: It started at 11:05.
0: Yeah.
2: And
1: P.M.?
2: Yes.
1: And then what about the first one?
2: 11:30 a.m. Sabalenka went to about 2. Tiafoe was a five-hour match, went to about 7. Then they had to clear out the day session and bring in the night session. People buy two different tickets. So they had to clear everybody out, bring the new people in. Then they had, for some reason, they had Pegula and Navarro going before Alcaraz and Shelton. That started at like 8. That was a three-setter. So that took about 2.5 hours, and then around 10:30. Then they tried to do it as quickly as possible, and they got Shelton and Alcaraz rock and roll at 11:05, and then that was a five-setter. So that took 4 hours and 40 minutes. Mm. I was very annoyed about that because the scheduling sucks, and you got to make sure, I don't know why you're not using the other stadium and doubling up on ESPN and ESPN2. It's the easiest fix in the world because Shelton and Alcaraz is the biggest American male men's tennis match. Not only in hindsight, but heading into it, biggest matchup that an American male has had in a long time.
0: Yeah.
2: It was a big, on U.S. soil.
0: And he won.
2: It's a huge match. So they screwed up the scheduling. Everybody's pissed off about that. But if you're one of the few that stayed up through the night to stay through it, you saw something special. That's the best tennis match I've seen since May of 2025.
0: Not a long time ago, but yes.
2: Not that long ago, but it's, you know, that's a top 7 or 8 tennis, top 6 tennis match I've ever seen in my life. That might be the best U.S. Open match I've ever seen in my life. Yeah. So from a perspective of if you stayed up for it, there was a sense of novelty and romance. So you kind of, Theo knows, staying up through the night and just sort of seeing everybody sort of live through this game and live through this match.
0: It's a moment in time.
2: It's great.
0: It's a moment in time.
2: And I'm glad I did. And I got to bed at around, I watched a little bit of the post. And you're so jazzed up because it was such a good finish. You got to bed around 4. And I had PT.

0: at 7:30, so I got up around 6:45, and I'm good to go.
1: Ugly.
0: But
2: way past my bedtime.
1: Yeah,
0: it was great. It was great. It was excellent. And it was as good of a tennis. And see, the problem is, it's like, you know, Wimbledon, for example, which is in London, they have a curfew. They don't start matches past 11. They don't even play matches past 11. So they'll stop it and play it the next morning. U.S. Open started at 11:05.
2: We couldn't do that, though? Like, we couldn't play it today?
0: They don't want to do it.
1: They don't have to
0: do it. Because, you know, Coco Gauff's playing right now. They had, you know, Ruby.
2: It's 3 o'clock. They couldn't do, like, an 8 a.m. match?
0: What are you going to tell the people that just paid all the money to be there?
2: All right, you're right.
1: Can't do the fans wrong.
0: That just fascinating. And it was excellent. And it was. I was thinking about this today. It cracks the top five of my top five. I make a top 10 every year of my top five sporting events of 2026.
1: So it already cracked the top five. You got a lot more to go here. You got a lot of games to go.
0: I was coming up with it today. This is pre-NFL season. So obviously you're not including the football
1: and
0: stuff.
1: College football.
0: Here's what I would say. And I included the postseasons that were past 2026.
1: Yeah.
0: The rough list that I have, I got a couple of them. I'm actually curious your thoughts on this. My top eight or so that I got right now, number one is England versus Argentina, the World Cup semifinal with the Argentina comeback in the extra time.
1: That was crazy.
0: That, I think, is the best sporting event I've watched all year to this point.
1: Yeah.
0: Number two is Knicks Spurs game four, the 29-point comeback.
1: You watched that all in a foreign
0: I watched that overnight. I watched France. That also through the night. That one finished at 6:45, and I had a 7:30 bus.
1: So two of your top eight here you watched through
0: overnight.
1: The a.m. Yeah.
0: Third was Duke versus UConn in the Elite Eight. With the game-winning shot at half court,
1: that sent
0: UConn to the Final Four. Duke was the first one seed in the history of the NCAA tournament to blow a 15-point lead at halftime. They were 134-0, and they lost that first game to UConn.
1: And that was a personal one for you, too.
0: Personal. One of the best college games I've ever watched, for selfish reasons. Number four was Alcaraz-Shelton, and the first NFL I was thinking of were between two. Bears-Rams, the 4th-and-15 game, or Bears-Packers in the playoffs, where they also had the 4th-and-6 game. Well, I think it might have flipped. Fourth and 15 was
1: Bears-Rams was playoffs, right?
0: Playoffs.
1: Yeah,
0: that was the 4th and 5 game where they won an OT, and then they had the ball in OT, and then they Caleb threw the interception. They walked down and got a field goal. And the Packer game was when he had 3rd and 15 or 4th and 10.
1: That was disgusting.
0: And he had the fadeaway throw. He had the two crazy. Those were the two craziest games in the NFL playoffs. So those are the two. And a couple others I threw in there. Thunder-Spurs game one. Remember that? That was a great, great game when Wembanyama hit the half-court shot.
1: Yeah. Oh, and he walked up like Steph.
0: And the other one I was thinking of was the gold medal game USA-Canada with the golden goal by Jack Hughes in February.
1: Yeah.
0: That was the best hockey one of you.
1: Okay. Before we get into, we're going to get a cocktail of the day. We're going to get more. I don't anticipate tonight making the list. I don't anticipate Seahawks-Patriots making the list. And I know the Super Bowl didn't. I want to give a quick, I'm sorry, actually I did the wrong thing. I pressed the wrong button. Forgive me. We are doing a quick injury report for tonight's game. Seahawks Patriots at 8:20 kickoff on NBC, a rematch of Super Bowl 60. And there's a certain player, playmaker that won't be there to play.
3: My leg! My leg! I am not angry. I am in pain. My leg!
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3: My leg!
1: This might actually end up being more impactful towards fantasy footballers than the actual, you know, Patriots themselves. But tonight, Trevion Henderson, backup running back, last year's second round pick out of Ohio State. He is out tonight. He hasn't practiced with the team since August 24th. He's had a ankle injury that he has been nursing since then. He will not be available for the Patriots in their backfield. That means they're going to lean heavily on Ramondre Stevenson. That also means that the New England Patriots down a playmaker against the team that stifled them in the biggest game of last year and held them to just 13 points. So they're still going to have to find a way to bounce back from that. Josh McDaniels, offensive coordinator, has his work cut out for him. That is your Baptist Health Orthopedic Care injury report. It could have an impact on tonight's game. I think it also has just a greater impact on people who drafted either Trevion Henderson or Ramondre Stevenson in fantasy because, number one, there's going to be a lot of people tonight that have to make the tough decision. Do I start Stevenson against maybe the best defense in the NFL over some other guys who I don't get to see what's going to happen with them until Sunday, so I might be locked into a 4-point fantasy football game out of Ramondre Stevenson, and I'm going to be, you know, absolutely irate at myself? Or do I hold him on the bench and he

0: Devin Lee goes for like 4 touchdowns and 200 yards. Like, those are your two options, and the choice is yours. I have no Ramondre Stevenson. 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This is the time of the year where everybody's learning a lot about teams, and they're overreacting to small sample sizes. This is going to be a week one where we're going to have a full week to digest it and talk about it. And we're going to act like it's anything and everything. It's going to act like the world is coming crashing down. And what I will say is, I always say pump the brakes and don't overreact over week one NFL. Later on, after we get our cocktail of the day and everything, I think, you know, there's a certain somebody in college football, Dabo Sweeney, who is trying to lean heavily on that, but I don't think we can ignore what went down at Tiger Stadium against his squad. So we're going to address that because that was very awkward. Very, very awkward. But Tina, you have a survivor pool update for us. You've joined the survivor pool this year. First time?
1: No.
0: Second time?
1: I think my second time.
0: Okay.
1: I think.
0: How far do you remember getting in your survivor pool? Which, for those that don't know, survivor pool, NFL, you're picking week by week winners. If you pick a loser, you get dropped out of it. The last person standing in these big, big pools win a big, big pool of money. Do you remember how long you lasted last time?
1: I didn't get very far. I feel like week 5 or 6 I got out.
0: Yeah.
1: So.
0: It's tough.
1: Yes.
0: My biggest advice, and we're going to go over your survivor picks today.
1: You're in it with me.
0: Yeah. I also joined the pool as well. Yeah.
1: Yes.
0: And Colin is in a couple pools.
2: So Theo's going to actively give Tina faulty advice so we can eliminate the competition?
0: No. If Tina wins, we win as a show. You know? Now, she's going to keep all the money, but at least I can be part of the process. I'm part of a winning formula.
1: I'll get the show something with my winning.
0: See? Because we're going to be contributing to this every single week.
1: Yes.
0: So we're bought in on this, Colin.
1: So you're in this too, Colin. Yeah. So you want to help me because the show will win.
2: Am I financially compensated?
1: I said I'll get you something.
0: Yeah, something.
1: The show will get something.
2: That doesn't sound like financial compensation.
1: It might not be financial, but maybe, you know, you love food.
0: It's a handshake deal.
2: All right, fair enough.
0: You got to accept the handshake deal here and there. So we'll get to that. First, let's get to that cocktail of the day.
1: This one sounds delicious, and I would totally have. It's called the Safe Pick. You've got tequila blanco, fresh watermelon juice, fresh lime juice, agave, 2 to 3 jalapeno slices, a tahini rim, and a watermelon wedge to garnish. Delicious.
0: I love it. I love a good spicy drink.
1: Spicy watermelon?
0: Yeah.
1: Ooh,
0: yeah.
1: Love it.
0: That's fire.
1: The Safe Pick, I'm so safe with that.
0: Because we're doing Survivor Picks today.
1: Yes.
0: I've heard that jalapenos have been being genetically altered and they're less spicy these days.
1: I
0: heard that's like a thing.
1: I haven't heard that, but whenever I do order a spicy drink, I do ask for like less jalapenos if there's jalapenos in it, because I can only handle spice like so much.
0: Yeah.
1: I'll enjoy something that's spicy, but I'll be huffing and puffing the whole time and breaking a sweat.
0: I like a good spice. I like a little insertion of spice.
1: It depends on if I'm feeling that or not.
2: Some people make it their personality to love spice and they can handle any spice. Uh-huh. Yeah. Those people were all good on you guys.
0: Yeah.
1: No.
0: It can be an annoying trait. I told you all about the time, the one time I went on a date and I was at a restaurant. I picked spicy or extra spicy or something like that, and I paid for it. Mm-hmm. So I'll never do that again.
2: First date?
0: It was a first date. Yeah, this was the first date. I was sweating. It was awkward. A little snot might have came out my nose, you know? So you live and you learn, you know?
2: As for a glass of milk?
0: That would have been, I would rather just walk out on it than ask for a glass of milk. Tina, the cocktail of the day today. I mean, Colin, you know exactly who's getting us to this cocktail of the day.
1: It's always a safe pick to go to F45 Palm Beach Gardens. Always. I went this morning. It was a

0: 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I lifted a little bit heavier than I usually do. 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
1: I want to get to the Dabo sound here so we can get a reaction on it instead of continually teasing it. Dabo Swinney, it was a stop on the get around. We moved past it. We'll go back now. Following the 51-10 loss that Clemson suffered to open up the college football season, Dabo Swinney was asked. Now, for those that don't know, Dabo he's I would almost call it notorious at this point for the way he constructs a 2026 college football roster. He doesn't lean heavily on the transfer portal. He's very committed to the guys he brought in the high school recruiting ranks. The NIL structure they have at Clemson is very unique. So his roster is unique. His roster got dismantled against LSU. And a reporter asked him a simple question. Do you regret the way in which you constructed your roster based on what happened? And here is a... here's a man searching for answers in the way of a very poor answer in Dabo Swinney.
2: You're the gotcha guy. No, I don't. I don't, man. I regret being 0-1 right now. I regret that. What can you ask me that at the end of the season? You know, the season ain't over. I mean, we got one game, we got 11 more. What if we go 11-1? You promised me you asked me that then? Yeah. Okay, good. I'll answer it. Yeah. All right, but I'm not answering questions like that, you know, Chapel. I know that's your role, and that's in this environment, you know, to be the guy that wants to create all the controversy and ask the controversial questions. If that's who you are, that's fine. I get it, but I'll answer that. We played one game. All right. Did you play football?
0: Oh my goodness.
2: Okay. Well, they give you 12 games, and at the end of the year, you count them up. All right. And you know, that's when those type of questions are fair to me. You know, not after one game to maybe the best team in the country. Maybe the best team in the country. All right. Now, other people have good teams and coaches and things like that, too. So I give them credit. We got 11 more games to go battle. And we'll count them up. Then you can ask me whatever question you want.
1: I want to give Dabo Swinney some credit here before I ridicule the answer. Number one, I will say he has to defend his roster construction in the middle of, if not at really the beginning of the season, right? Like, you can't say, oh yeah, I regret it. This roster sucks. We're not good enough. We're going to lose. He has to defend them. Where he messed up was in his defensiveness of the roster. You can tell that some defensiveness of himself as the architect of said roster got into it, and it got derailed once he asked the guy, have you played football?
3: You lose a little credibility when you're doing it like that. It means you're really bothered by the question.
1: Mm-hmm. You are. He's so ticked. He's irate.
3: It's patronizing.
1: The have you played football, and honestly, if he just left it at have you played football, that's already disrespectful. It's already...
3: like walking him through the, yeah. Well, you play 12 then, games.
1: Yeah,
3: like, okay. We know this dude. Like, you know what I mean? Yeah. You know what I'm asking.
1: Yeah. So, Dabo Swinney, I'll say this again. I've been saying it every single time we address the fall off of Dabo. You cannot fire him for not meeting the expectations that he brought to your program. Clemson had zero championship expectations around him. If this happened to Clemson 20, 30 years ago, it would be a non-story. It would just be like, oh, guess we got blown out by LSU again. Like, you can't fire him for this, but I do wonder how long for the job he is himself. I think it would have to take Dabo Swinney wanting to walk away or call it quits and somebody else to come back and come out here and modernize this Clemson program, and maybe they can start competing again. But newsflash to Dabo, you do have 11 more games on that calendar. You got two home dates with Miami and Virginia Tech, who looked a lot better than you. You got a road date with the reigning ACC champions in Duke. And you wrap the season up with your rival, South Carolina, and Lenora Sellers, who might be a Heisman candidate this year. So Don't dare them to re-ask you this question, because I do have a great inclination that whatever the guy's name is, he's going to be bringing this thing back up at the end of the season, and it's not going to be 11-1. It's not. Weird things going on out there in Clemson.
3: You know, five wins. Dabo! It's me again.
1: How many losses until the guy can raise his hand and ask the question mid-season? That's the question.
3: And they're struggling to get a bowl game, and inching up on Thanksgiving.
1: Four or five losses. Like, after a week eight, maybe embarrassing loss to Virginia Tech. I wonder if that resurfaces. And he'll have every right to, because Dabo welcomed it. So, weird, tricky times out there for the Clemson Tigers. And as a Miami Hurricane fan, I absolutely love it. On the other side, we will get to our survivor picks here for week one of the NFL season. And I have a team that is going to feel icky going with, but I'm confident in them, and I'll give my reasoning why. That is Tina, that's Colin, I'm Theo, and we're Theoretically Speaking on ESPN 106.3.
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17: 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Billionaire Stan Kroenke has shaken up Major League Baseball with an agreement to buy the Los Angeles Angels and their regional sports network. 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
3: 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At Duffy's, our game is always on. It's a place to go this fall, football season. Guys, we have made it. We have made it here to the point in the show where we are going to embrace what comes with week one of the NFL season, and that is not just the start of campaigns for teams to, you know, fight for their trek to L.A. It's also the start of Tina's journey. Tina's journey to win a survivor pool. This is it right here. This is the year. This is you.
4: I know, and I'm so excited to bring it to the show. Like, it'd be a weekly thing.
3: Yes. I mean, I would hope.
5: It could be a weekly thing.
3: This could be a two-week thing.
5: To play your cards right, this could be a week thing.
4: No.
3: Also, let's give the parameters of the league, the survivor pool. You get one mulligan.
4: Yes.
3: In the first 5 weeks. 4 weeks?
4: 4 weeks.
3: One mulligan in the first 4 weeks.
5: Which is stupid that the rules are like that.
4: Shut up.
3: He's like, this is terrible rules. Yeah, Mr. Schedule, are you a rules guy too on top of schedule guy?
5: You're gonna a mulligan. What's the point of a mulligan?
3: You can't buy back in though. You know how most survivor pools you can buy back in. This one, you it get just, one mulligan in the first 4 weeks, but you can't buy back
5: to,
3: in.
5: You're just allowed to lose.
3: You're allowed to lose once.
5: So you can use that strategically.
3: You can.
4: Yes.
5: That's a waste of time.
3: Speaking of week one of this NFL season, Tina and I do have an entry. I have two entries in.
4: You did two? I only did one.
3: You got one. So we got three as a show totally. And I am all in on one particular game. Guys, Jeff Hafley spoke to the media today. Jeff Hafley, rookie head coach for the Miami Dolphins. And one of the things that he embraced were the people that he's leaning on this NFL season, specifically here in week one. We learned, first and foremost, starting wide receivers for the Miami Dolphins, Caleb Douglas, Chris Bell. Caleb Douglas, Chris Bell. You want to know what they have in common, Tina?
4: Tell me.
3: Rookies.
4: Okay.
3: The green dot on defense for your Miami Dolphins this year. Jacob Rodriguez. Colin, you know Jacob Rodriguez. He's a baller.
5: Good player.
3: Great player out of Texas Tech. Rookie. His last game actually was at Hard Rock. Now think about it.
5: Was he a Heisman finalist? He was not.
3: No, but he was getting some hype.

0: People were trying to push him up for that. Rookie's your green dot on defense. Your two top weapons for your first year starting quarterback in Malik Willis are rookies. And you and the Dolphins are traveling across the nation to Allegiant Stadium to take on the Las Vegas Raiders. Tina, might I interest you in starting off our survivor pool? And I'll join you in these deep waters by picking the team that won the fewest amount of games last year in the Las Vegas Raiders. How are you stomach that suggestion?
1: So I already know someone who picked them that's in this pool, so I don't want to pick them.
2: Okay, that's fine.
1: Yeah.
2: That's fine.
1: Wait, should we?
3: You can't think like that. Remember, think about it this way. Weekly, there's going to be about 3 or 4 picks that people take. Like, you're not going to get more past 3 or 4.
0: It'll be hard to get unique unless you're taking some real risk. But
1: okay.
3: But what is it, you against you. You worry about, don't worry
1: can
3: about everybody else.
1: Can I get options?
0: I'll give you more options.
1: Raiders is one.
0: I'll give you more options, but I love the Raiders over the Dolphins in week one, partially for the travel of it all, partially for the rookie head coach. And first-year starting quarterback with a bunch of rookies on the field. The Dolphins also, I want to just add this in here, historic amount of dead cap. You know what dead cap is in the NFL? It's when you're paying money for players that aren't on your team. Mm. They are spending $182 million, Tina, on players that ain't even suiting up for the Dolphins. $50 million of that is going to Tua. Mm. So the next highest number since, you know, 182 was like 105. So they broke the record by about $80 million in how much money they're spending on players that are not suiting up for them. This is a bad roster the Dolphins have right now. But I'll submit.
1: Options. I like
0: options. We'll give you more options.
1: Colin had an option earlier today.
3: I don't like that Raider pick at all.
0: All right. Oh. Well, give an option. Give an option that you like over the Raiders.
3: It's just risky. It's just you're choosing a bad team to beat another bad team. And a bad team that we don't know a lot about. You said rookie head coach on one side. There's rookie head coach on the other side.
0: Yeah, but what was the last game he coached in?
3: Fine, the Super Bowl. Jeez.
0: Okay.
3: I think you should take Jacksonville.
1: ChatGPT told me that too.
3: Let's nip this in the bud. We're not talking to ChatGPT about what game to select.
0: Oh my god!
1: I needed some sort of notes or ideas into this, but they picked it.
3: No,
1: absolutely
3: not.
0: That's too safe.
3: Why is it too safe?
0: So number one, you know the rules of this survivor pool. You get one mulligan in the first 4 weeks. Do you want to waste a Jaguars? The Jags have one of the easiest schedules. We've talked about this.
3: Fine. You want to play this game.
0: You want to save the Jaguars
3: for
0: later.
3: The next 7 weeks of the Jaguars. If we're really planning for week 10 availability.
0: Yeah.
1: We're in it to win it. You are a winner too if I win.
3: Here's the thing that people get wrong with their survivor pool is my opinion. I think people get a little too cute with saving bullets. Survive in advance.
0: You get a mulligan.
3: Survive
0: in the first 4 weeks. You want to take more risk in the first 4 weeks.
3: Week 1?
0: Yeah, because guess what else you get after week 1? More data on the teams after they play games.
3: Here's what I would say. Jacksonville's next 7 games, they're going to Denver next week. You're not taking them against that game.
0: Nope.
3: They got New England at home after that. You're not taking that game. After that, they're going to Cincinnati Sunday Night Football. You're not doing that. Then they go to London for 2 straight games. They get the Eagles. You're not touching that. The Texans. You're not touching that.
0: Nope.
3: Then they got their bye. We're in November at this point. I wouldn't worry too much about using Jacksonville again unless you're trying to save them for a Titans pick. Ultimately, I think you should just survive the week.
0: Oh,
3: let the idiots be the idiots.
0: Soft.
3: And I think Jacksonville is going to beat Cleveland.
0: So soft.
3: They're at home.
0: So sick.
3: They got a little bit to prove and... You want to talk about a team to bet against? These guys betting against the Dolphins. I'm betting against the Browns, too. It's the same thing.
0: It's a similar thing. The Browns actually have a better roster. The Browns have worse quarterback play, I would say, and a rookie head coach as well. But how you're talking about when you would ever use the Jaguars again. When are you ever going to use the Raiders?
3: Again, you probably survive the whole year without using
1: the Raiders. What if Mendoza comes in and saves the day?
0: They have a really tough schedule. I mean, there's 6 games that you're going to rule out with the Raiders already because they're in one of the toughest divisions in the league.
3: And I believe they have the NFC West, too.
0: They got the NFC West, so they got Rams, Niners,
3: and
0: Seahawks.
3: 3 more games you're cutting out. When do they play the Cardinals?
0: They don't play the Cardinals till week 17. So they play their toughest
3: last
0: game.
3: Last place schedule, when do they play the Browns?
0: Week 12. All of their easy games are late. Week 12 against the Browns, week 16 against the Titans, week 17 against the Cardinals.
3: When do they? Okay.
0: The Jets are week 8. That's the next spot you might consider it. But I think the Jets are going to be a lot more competent.
3: I think you pocket this. I don't think you know anything about it. You're talking about risk. This is a risk. We don't know anything about the Raiders.
0: You get a mulligan in the first 4 weeks.
3: One thing I know something about. I know something about Jacksonville. Jacksonville's not going to lose that game.
0: Get a mulligan in the first 4 weeks.
3: All right. The other one that people are high on are the Chargers against the Cardinals. Here's the problem with the Chargers.
0: Yeah.
3: The Chargers.
1: Chad also said that.
0: I would not touch that. Yeah. Chargers are a classic
3: Chargers
0: team.
3: Chargers have the Raiders next week, too. So let's say the Raiders stink. And all of a sudden they have a terrible game. This team's going to be worse than we thought. Then all of a sudden you could use the Chargers next week against the Raiders.
0: I would, and that's what I'm on right now. Like if again, for mine, what I've been angling on.
3: 2 to 3 weeks tops is don't look further than that. You're getting hurt. You're going to hurt yourself.
0: What I'm angling on, but I want the Chargers week two at home against the Raiders. I want the Raiders actually this week against the Dolphins as a team that, again, what we're forgetting too is like as much money as the Dolphins spending right now on dead cap, the Raiders actually spent on additions to their roster on the offensive line, defensively, Quay Walker, N'Kobe Dean, Tyler Lindenbaum. They went out and drafted a quarterback to back up Kirk Cousins, who they also went out and grabbed as well. Had a historically bad coaching staff last year, and you're now bringing in a level of competence. It's I don't know why everybody's so against this Raiders pick. I thought that I would have more favorites.
3: It's week one. We haven't seen these teams play. Who knows what we're going to get? I think if there is one team or a style you should go continuity. Chargers and the Jacksonville have a little bit of continuity, at least from last year to this year. Chargers got a new offensive coordinator.
0: Yeah.
3: But there's a lot of the same there. That's why there's an understanding that at the very least you're going to know what you're going to get.
1: Is it Mike McDaniel?
0: This is Mike McDaniel, yeah, with the Chargers.
3: There's an old tale about people who are in survival situations where if you're ever in a situation like getting stuck in the desert or something like that, there's a lot of people who, you know, die because of dehydration, and they still have water in their packs because they're over rationing.
0: Yeah.
3: It's drink when you're thirsty. It's that type of thing.
0: Can I offer one more thing about the Raiders?
3: We're thirsty right now.
0: You want to
3: drink the water.
0: You want to know, you want to know what the Raiders did week one last year?
3: Go ahead.
0: Raiders week one last year.
3: Okay.
0: Played against the eventual Super Bowl representative from the AFC, the Patriots.
3: Yeah.
0: Raiders won that game by a touchdown, 20-13, week one. On the road, by the way.
3: That's why that is an example of why you can't trust it. Because that is two teams that we probably had flipped. Thought the Patriots would be good. Patriots had burned a lot of people week one.
0: They probably did, yeah. But I'm not telling you to pick the Patriots.
3: People thought the Patriots would be good. People thought the Raiders would stink. Raiders turn around and win week one. We think the Raiders are good. Then the Raiders stink.
0: I'm telling you.
3: That's why you don't touch week one.
0: I'm telling you the Patriots. The Raiders. All right, so you got some suggestions, Tina. It's on you which way to go here. You got the Raiders. You got the – did you offer the Chargers?
3: I said Chargers over Cardinals is an option.
0: Yeah.
3: I would Chargers. Personally – I don't think that's a bad pick at all. See,
1: I kind of like the Chargers.
0: I will say this on behalf of the Cardinals. Yes, new coach with Mike LaFleur.
3: I could see them coming in and being annoying. I could see that team coming in and being
0: They have
3: annoying.
0: So many good players. That's the thing about the Cardinals.
3: Dude, that's what he does.
0: I would be more afraid. I would say if you're going to go safe, I would go Jaguars over Browns. I would not pick the Chargers in week one with a new system and Mike McDaniel and whatnot. I'm a little bit nervous about that one.
1: Okay.
0: The Cardinals had the worst injury luck last year, by the way, too. And all of those guys are back. So they had the Cardinals might mess around and be a 7-win team this year. They could. A lot of talent on that team. If the offensive line is good, you have weapons everywhere, a defense that is actually pretty interesting because LaFleur actually retained the defensive coordinator from last year, and that tells you something about how confident he is in what that guy calls, and some talent on the defense. They had a lot of high draft picks, Walter Nolan, Will Johnson. A lot of high draft picks on the defensive side. I think the Cardinals are going to be better than people anticipate.
3: A little bit more risky than Jacksonville, I would agree. I wouldn't be as worried as maybe he's letting on. But, yeah, I think Jacksonville's your pick. I don't know. You do whatever you want.
0: Where are you going with? Do you want to make this decision now? Or do you want to you want to think it over on the break?
1: Let me think about it.
0: Okay.
3: Thank you.
0: Oh, what are you drunk? Over the break.
3: In 8 seconds, Tina.
0: Over the break.
3: You decide in five.
0: We'll give her a pick. You want to do it now?
1: Do I wait?
3: Who makes you happy?
0: You said what?
3: What about O Resort and Spa? Maybe you need a day off there to think about it.
1: Well, that's an easy pick. Always. I'm always picking O Resort and Spa in Palm Beach. I love a good staycation. 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
1: Tina gives her pick on the other side here. 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
0: Right? What am I going to do?
1: Right, right. We'll learn on the other side. That is Tina, that's Colin, I'm Theo with Theoretically Speaking on ESPN 106.3.
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2: 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Streaming live on YouTube, here's Theo Dorsey.
1: The Raiders. Y'all gonna be disappointed y'all didn't get on that Raiders bandwagon with me here.
0: You don't know my pick yet.
1: I got faith. I'm just saying. Yeah, you're right. I guess it's still open. We're doing the Survivor pick for Tina's... it's the inaugural week of the Survivor pool that Tina just jumped in on. We'll be giving the updates on who we think that Tina should pick. I offered the Raiders. Colin offered both the Jaguars and the Chargers. And we're going to get her official pick, which one she's going to submit here in her Survivor pool. With the caveat, again, I want everybody to know. I know I'm throwing out teams that might lose. You get one mulligan in the first 4 weeks of the Survivor pool. So there's an opportunity to bounce back if it doesn't end up working out.
13: I don't like this. He's formatting this like he's planning to lose.
1: I'm not planning to lose.
13: He's saying this like, oh, we got this mulligan. We should go with somebody that's going to lose. Why would we think
1: going
13: like
1: to lose? So who do you think is going to win in the Raiders Dolphins game?
13: I would guess the Raiders, but in terms of assurances, I would not give you an assurance on that.
1: How not? They
13: one team
1: had
13: the number one pick last year. I mean, do they think they're going to be that much better than what you're telling me?
1: One team is paying other guys $180 million to not play for them. That's like half of their cap. They're paying guys more money to not play for them than they are paying them to play for them. And they're starting a bunch of rookies and unproven talent.
13: Is a 17-13 fourth quarter score that crazy to you? Anybody's game?
1: Yeah. Okay, so in that situation, you're rolling with the Dolphins? On the road?
13: No, I'm not saying we don't need to touch the game. We could let that game be its own game.
1: I think the Raiders might. The Raiders are going to be better than people anticipate as well. Tina, sorry. Sidetracked.
0: It's okay.
1: It's on you, man. It's on you. Do you want me to drum roll now or do you want to give some thoughts first?
0: No, I got my team.
1: Okay. Here it is. Tina's pick for her Survivor League, her Survivor pool, and hopefully this goes well. Very anticipatory. Stressful.
0: Week one. Does this end or should I just say it?
1: Give you about 2 seconds.
0: Okay. Oh, I'm going to go with the Jacksonville Jaguars.
1: Whoa!
13: Good call.
1: That is it.
13: Hey. We're saving for week 10. Be behind my guess.
1: It's safe.
13: Win the week.
1: Safe. Tina's going with the Jaguars versus the Browns. You are a Jaguars fan, Colin. Any world in which the Jaguars walk out of this game with a loss.
13: Now that the pick is selected, the Browns have beaten the Jags 6 of the last 7 times. And Deshaun Watson is like 7-2 against the Jags in his career.
1: Does that also include...

0: them beating them in the draft day trade too? Is that does that count?
1: No, that does not count. That's also that as well.
2: If I win, you win.
1: I'm going to take Jacksonville in mine as well. So that's all you need to know.
0: I do believe in. I think the Jaguars will.
1: The Browns are traditionally good against them, weirdly enough, but not against this coaching staff.
0: The thing is, though, too, and this, here's the thing: we're in both situations, we're betting against bad teams.
1: That's it. That's how you play this. You go against bad teams instead of four good teams.
0: But and I guess the thing is too, it's Deshaun Watson. It's like 2026 version of Deshaun Watson. So there is you bringing up that stat of Deshaun versus the Jaguars. There's a lot of Texans, Deshaun.
1: It's a lot of Texans.
0: Yes, mostly Texans, Deshaun, I would assume. So the Jaguars are going to win week one. They are. But if there's a team that I would most like, if there's one of the two teams between the Browns and the Dolphins, which one would, it has more shock potential? Which one could, like, be the one to be the greater threat to get an upset that people aren't anticipating? It's the Browns.
1: Yeah. To confirm the numbers, Deshaun is 7-1 against the Jaguars all time, and the Browns haven't lost to Jacksonville since 2017.
2: Colin.
1: I remember the game.
2: I'm trying to trust
1: Rain
2: you.
1: Game. It was a good game.
2: Do you know that Colin today also, Colin's not a fan of cruises, and I asked for his advice on like a 30th birthday thing. He goes, you should take a cruise. I go, you hate cruises. Why are you telling me to take a cruise?
1: I'm not going.
0: Why do you want her to do something that you would not recommend for yourself?
1: Do you want me to recommend something that I would do myself?
2: He was vouching.
1: Yeah. Maybe. You want me?
0: Why would you recommend something that you are all the way against, though? It's not.
1: Here's the thing. You want to do the other side? Like hostels and overnight buses?
0: Yeah. He wants me to get sick?
2: He wants me to lose. He does want me to have a good time on this trip.
1: I don't want you to lose. I'm taking the same exact pick you are.
2: Okay, well, stop making it sound like I didn't pick the right team.
0: You picked the
2: team. But if I lose, it's okay.
1: So there's no going back.
2: I did pick it.
1: She put it in. And as to the cruise, if you're looking for a 30th birthday, I figured easy was what we were thinking of. Cruises, I would never do it, but cruises are easy.
0: What about all-inclusive resorts? That's easy.
2: That
1: is what I got.
2: Where
1: to.
2: I want to go.
1: Find an all-inclusive resort with a halfway decent airport.
2: But he goes, I told him the place. He goes, a cruise. I go, you hate cruises. Yeah, you telling me to take a cruise means you want me to have a bad time.
0: That's like somebody saying, go to hell.
2: Yeah.
0: Like, whoa. Coco Golf. You been watching this?
1: I have been keeping an eye on it.
0: Yeah, not so bad.
1: You know, Andreeva's giving her all she can handle. But, you know, these once they get to a third set, it's anybody's.
0: Golf, undefeated. I think 5-0 against Andreeva.
1: This is what she does. She's a grit and grimer. This is what she does. She elbow grease. That's Coco Gauff's game. She loves this. This is where she lives.
0: She's at home. She's talked about being at home there on Arthur Ashe Court, here with the U.S. Open. I appreciate y'all's pick on the Jaguars. I'm saving the Jags for later and I'm going to be made right for it. I'm going with the Raiders.
1: Best feeling in the world is when you take a survivor on a Thursday. You don't have to worry about it on Sunday.
0: Oh, that is.
1: And you win. That's a huge,
0: If anybody touches tonight or tomorrow, they're insane.
1: Oh, yeah. Stay away.
0: Those are insane games. Tomorrow is Melbourne, the Rams and the Niners.
1: With two drastically different travel schedules.
0: I will say this. Whose doctors do you trust more?
1: That's a good point.
0: Yeah, I'm going to trust the Rams.
1: Here's the thing, like, the Niners, the what are the Niners getting adjusted to? The game's at 11 a.m. in Melbourne.
0: Yeah.
1: They're getting adjusted to an 11 a.m. game?
0: They've been there for, about a little under a week? Yeah.
1: Rams are blitzing it. Hopefully it's validated. I think it's the right move.
0: I like the Rams here. But the Niners also a team that had a lot of injury bad luck last year, and they have a lot of guys coming back. So they have injury bad luck every year. He just lost the guy for the season, a defensive tackle, yesterday as well. So, very odd stuff happened with San Francisco. But good luck. Bon voyage. Y'all enjoy the game tonight. Any plans on watching? Where y'all can watch the game?
1: I slept like 2 hours last night. I'm going to watch it on my couch.
0: There you go.
2: I got dinner reservations, so.
1: Tina's not watching it.
0: All right. Well, I'll report back to you guys. Russo and Rizzo is next. Go in love. Go in peace. Go in joy.
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9: 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Welcome on the 9th of September 2026. We got NFL starting today. How about that? We're already here. We're already back rolling. We had a late Labor Day this year. So now we're back in the fold, back in the mix as the NFL gets off and running with a Super Bowl rematch. First one in about 10 years between the Patriots and the Seahawks. That'll be at Lumen Field in Seattle, Washington. We also got a game tomorrow night as well with the 49ers and Rams on Netflix. Going to be for our big Melbourne Down Under game, which should be tomorrow night. So looking forward to it. We got to give our all predictions today in terms of what's going to happen with the NFL season or over-unders. It should be a good time. We got Mike Rizzo at Chase Stadium helping us out. He's going to be on the call tonight. We're working on getting him involved. Elias, he's with us right now. Mike Rizzo, you hear us? Can you hear us? You are on remote. What do you got for us? Working on Mike. So we're figuring out what Mike's situation is. But nonetheless, got Elias Pizzamento behind the glass today. It's Colin Russo here. Streaming live on YouTube at ESPN South Florida. If Mike's not here, I got some time to do some tennis. Streaming live on YouTube at ESPN South Florida, ESPN West Palm on Twitter and Facebook. While we get Mike squared away, we don't want to give our NFL takes too early. I'm going to get this out of the way. If you didn't watch it, Jay, shame on you. Because yesterday was the equivalent of the Game 3 of the World Series in the world of tennis. The U.S. Open yesterday had the namesake American, Ben Shelton, go against Carlos Alcaraz in the quarterfinal of the U.S. Open. And the match started at 11:05 p.m. It ended at 3:34 a.m. It was a 4.5-hour match. It was an all-time classic in terms of quality of tennis. And it has sparked a lot of debate in terms of what the heck the U.S. Open is doing when they're trying to schedule namesake big-time matches, and they started at 11:06 and give these guys 4.5 hours through the middle of the night. It's in New York City. It's in Queens. You have 25,000 people that are there to start. I would ballpark around 16, 17,000 were there at the finish, which is pretty good. And most of the country was asleep during an all-time classic. I rarely tweet. How the U.S. Open is trying to stack four matches. So what happened yesterday, if you don't know, the U.S. Open was in the quarterfinals for the men's and women's singles. And they have one major stadium that they love, Arthur Ashe. It's got the suites. It's got the seating. It can sell the most tickets, revenue. Louis Armstrong is the adjacent one that is about, you know, I would say two-thirds as big. And still a great venue. It's a little older. And that's where they play a lot of those second-tier matches. They, for some reason, the U.S. Open, that is, in ESPN, whoever it is, want to stack four matches. It was from 11:30 a.m., and it didn't end until 3 a.m. Can't have that. no matter how much fun I had staying up throughout the night, people who I'm texting who are tennis fans dropping off the face of the earth. This is what it reminded me of Game 3 of the World Series. That 16-inning game when they had the Will Klein game when he gave you 3 innings and Yoshinobu Yamamoto was fresh off a complete game shutout in Game 2 and he was warming up in the bullpen because they might need to pitch him. They were about to pitch position players. I remember that game well in the sense that I'm surviving it. I'm doing it for the love of the game. People are sort of knocking off the mat, blips off the radar as people fall asleep. Something fun to that, but to the nature of trying to spread a sport, trying to create a little bit of an energy around the match and some intensity, cannot have stuff like that starting at 11 p.m. And the bottom line is, I actually thought the quality of the match overshadowed that. I just wanted to bring that up to start. Because if you were one of the nut jobs who stayed up till 3:30 in the morning watching that tennis, first of all, salute to you for being a great sports fan. Second of all, I hope either you called in late to work or you're well caffeinated because that's what it takes. 888-760-3776. Mike Rizzo's at Chase Stadium for Inter Miami, and we got him on the Comrex here joining us remotely. Mike, are you with us? Are you alive and well?
3: Yeah, can you hear me, brother?
9: I got you. What's going on? How are you?
3: I'm great. We're going to get ready for a big matchup coming up tonight on the Inter Miami side. We're going to have a little pink smoke leading into it. But listen, we got NFL games tonight, and I'm certainly looking forward to the start of the NFL season. And Colin, you stayed up. So you stayed up for that ridiculous tennis match last night.
9: You did a terrible job, Mike, not staying up for the tennis. Elias did a terrible job as well. Elias did a terrible job as well, who's a self-proclaimed tennis fan.
3: Colin, not only did I not stay up for the tennis, I had no idea what happened until Chris, our listener Chris, actually tweeted us this morning. So I give you guys credit. I give you guys credit for keeping up with the tennis.
9: You didn't see the energy around that? You didn't see all the social media outbursts around it?
3: God, no. I was, what was I watching last night? I was watching
9: a little baseball. What about this morning?
3: Oh, God, no. No,
9: You didn't see any of the people talking about the match.
3: Nobody talking about the match. You're talking about the start of the football season, Kyle.
9: Elias, did you see that? You know what I'm talking about? Are you with me?
10: I mean, it's crazy, but it's Mike, though, you know?
3: I'm not a tennis guy.
9: You didn't see that. You didn't see all the people. You didn't see all the NFL former players that were tweeting about it. You didn't see Kurt Warner and Dominic Foxworth and all the guys who were tweeting saying this is one of the best sporting events I've seen all year. You didn't see
3: I was watching Get Up and Stephen A. this morning. They were talking NFL. I had no idea, Kyle.
9: Get Up led with this, dude.
3: I had no idea.
9: they led with it.
10: It was such a great game last night.
9: It was funny seeing Stephen A. try to break down Ben Shelton. I was like, all right. Mike, you missed a classic. This is what it feels like. It sort of feels the same. And I don't blame you because it was at 3 in the morning and they did a terrible job scheduling. You know, the schedule guys such as myself are rolling in their grave thinking about, starting a tennis match at 11:05. But Mike, I'll put it this way. It's the best tennis match I've seen since that French Open final back in 2025.
3: That Alcaraz Sinner that you were, that one? That you were shaming myself and everyone for not watching that one?
9: Yes, that one. That was the best tennis match I've seen since then.
3: Yeah, maybe a bad job. I don't know, Kyle. I'm not into the sport, brother. I was never a tennis guy really growing up. I liked that Nadal. I liked Nadal and Federer. That was pretty cool. We really don't have any good Americans either. I love
9: Mike,
3: our country.
9: I'm just explaining to you how Americans just beat the top player in the world.
3: But that tournament's like 3 months long. He's probably got like 6 more games until the final.
9: He's in the semifinals, which is going to be on Friday, and then the final is Sunday.
3: When he's in the final, that's when I'll care. Is that fair? It's not our sport.
9: Here's what you need. There is 2 Americans on one side of the semifinals. So there is a guarantee that you will have an American representing the men's single side for the first time in about 20 years, 1998, something like that. And so you haven't seen it in forever. And not only that, you're probably going to see an American with a pretty good chance of winning it, either in Shelton and Tiafoe, who you love, Tiafoe.
3: Yeah, Tiafoe's great. That's my guy.
9: Yeah. You did miss it. If I'm allowed to say, I know you didn't care about the game match. So did Elias, and Elias does care a little bit. You missed the classic. Can I say that?
3: Okay.
9: Can I get that
3: missed
9: out of the way?
3: The classic. Well,
9: you missed the classic, Elias.
10: I missed it. Especially Alcaraz at the end of the game, he was almost like,
9: vomiting into his towel. It's 3 a.m. You have 15,000 in Flushing, Queens chanting Ben, Ben, Ben while he's serving for the set. It's very dramatic, very intense. Kevin Hart stayed the whole time. Give him credit.
11: Really?
9: Kept showing him the whole time.
11: Okay.
9: He stayed the whole time. Give him credit for that. That's pretty good. I told that to a couple people, and they said, well, he's got nothing to do tomorrow. That's fair. But give him a little credit. Stayed the whole time. Would you stay, Mike? Put it this way. If there isn't a sporting event that you went to that started at 11 p.m., but you paid good money to go there, and you probably realized it was going to go to 3, 4 in the morning, you were going to gut it out?
3: No.
9: You would have left.
3: Unless it's a team with a rooting interest, I would have left.
9: Really?
3: Yeah.
9: I'm not go-to-game guy anymore
3: as it is. I did that in my teens and my 20s. Enough for a lifetime call. I think, you know, unless I'm working the game, I'm probably going to be at home watching on the couch, realistically, at 30, 31 years old.
9: Put it this way. But if you were at Game 3 of the World Series and it went to 16 innings to 3:30 in the morning, are you gone?
3: Am I working?
9: At the game? No.
3: Okay, I'm going home.
9: You're going during Game 3 of the World Series?
3: Yeah, I'm going home. At what point are you going to the game?
9: What point are you going home?
3: This is a good comparison.
9: This is a good comparison.
3: What time's the original start?
9: When 16 innings, 8 p.m. start.
3: And it doesn't start till when?
9: It started at 8 p.m.
3: I know, but it got delayed when?
9: Fine. All right. Let's say it's 2 in the morning.
3: Okay. Here's the thing. If it's an 8 o'clock start and it went into a delay and they're like, yeah, it's going to be a couple hours, I'm going home.
9: Fine, I'll put it this way. If you were at the Game 3 of the World Series, it was a later start, it was at 8:37, there might have been a little bit of a delay, goes to extras, it's a 4 or 5 hour game, and then all of a sudden you're creeping into the hours past midnight, you sticking around?
3: I mean, yeah. It as long as the game isn't delayed, I'd probably stick around and I would be locked into the game, especially a World Series. You know, we're like,
9: I don't think there's any decision to be made. You stay. Yeah, I agree.
3: Especially something like that. If there's weather, I'm out. Like, and Colin, doing play by play, like, dude, a weather delay is horrific. We dealt with one, this past Saturday with Atlanta. You know, when we were at New Bank Stadium hosting Atlanta United. I was worried that we weren't going to kick off with, how bad the radar looked. And how much, you know, lightning was in the area. And for the record, Kyle, how the MLS does it, every time you see lightning within an 8 mile vicinity, the 30-minute clock continues. So we did that for like 2 hours. We did that for 2 hours, and then finally the storm passed, but nothing worse than a weather delay. And if you're Florida State, you know, it apparently you can't turn the power on. Apparently you're not paying the power bill, you know. So we've seen it all this week. And I'm just about done with the rain, bro. I've been driving on 95 in the rain for what has seemed like a month. For a month. To the point where it was so bad going to the stadium on Saturday. And listen, I've driven in inclement weather my whole life. Have it be 12, you know, the 2 feet snowstorms in Cleveland and Illinois and rainstorm. Dude, the rainstorm was so bad on 95 heading to Miami at about 2:30, 3 o'clock. I legitimately had to call somebody. I called my grandmother. I said, I'm going to stay on the phone with me. I am in the worst rainstorm. I said, you're going to have to talk me through this one. Done with the rain, Kyle. We're all done with the rain.
9: 888-760-3776. Number to get into the program. That's 888-760-3776. Let's go to Long Island. Chris on Long Island is a big tennis fan, by the way. Chris, welcome in. What's on your mind?
12: Well, first off, I respect what Mike's saying. I could care less about basketball, nothing against it. It's not my thing. So if it was like a great basketball finals, I understand it. Plus, Mike is getting off the euphoria of watching Point Break and Johnny Utah. So let's cut him some slack. Secondly, Colin, I sent an article to you via Twitter about the French Open. They only do one night match, men or women. Check that out.
9: Right.
12: And Colin, I'm going to tell you how the only way this changes for next year. You ready?
9: For the scheduling of the U.S. Open. That's what we're talking about.
12: Whoever is the numero uno at ESPN goes to the U.S. Open and says, look, what happened last night was great tennis, but it's got to be during prime time. It can't happen again, okay? We're paying you. Our contract is X amount of dollars. So going forward on the fourth round and the quarterfinals, okay, we're going to have one night match on Ash. It's going to start at 7:30 or 8 o'clock, whatever. And that's how it's going to be. And if it winds up being that someone wins 6-3,
9: kill 3 hours in between games, we'll do it. Or in two matches.
12: That's ESPN, who I'm sure can make that call, right? And go to the USTA and say, this is what we want. You know, it's great that this match happened. It's bad that probably anybody saw it. That is, in my opinion, that's what has to happen.
9: Appreciate the call, Chris. And what he's talking about is how the fact that a marquee matchup started at 11:05 is an absolute disgrace. It's a disservice to who benefits from that. Players don't benefit. Fans don't benefit. People in the building don't benefit. The broadcasters don't benefit. The TV revenue doesn't benefit. Nobody benefits. So I don't understand what hill they're trying to die on there. And Chris is right. Set a primetime slate and buy yourself some time. If it rolls right into it, great. If it doesn't, then you got to kill some time. That's the bottom line. Appreciate the call, Chris. And I wish Chris would tell you, classic. And Chris got up at 3 a.m. to watch the fifth set. Give him credit.
3: Listen, is it a bad look by me to have no idea that thing even happened at 3 a.m? Absolutely. Is it a bad look by me to be watching baseball and gaming degenerately and not understanding that a amazing tennis match was on last night? Probably. But my rebuttal is, I'm in fantasy baseball playoffs. I'm locked in every pitch and every hit right now. And you know, Kyle, we work a lot, brother. It's my spare time. I make sure I'm locked into all the big games. And apparently, I missed a big event last night. I'll stand by it. I could be wrong for it. You could shame me for it. That's fine. Colin, I can't sit there and watch 6 hours of tennis. I mean, talk about watching paint dry. That is like watching paint dry.
9: Oh, I see, you're wrong there.
3: Tennis.
9: You don't know. There's a cinema
3: like
9: to that sport.
3: Dry.
9: There's a cinema,
3: but
9: and an athleticism
3: but
9: that
3: I
9: sport,
3: underst-
9: sport is
3: I,
9: completely unrivaled.
3: I understand it. I understand it because I love football. I love soccer, and people tell me watching soccer is like watching paint dry. So I get it. You know, different strokes for different folks. And then the U.S. isn't best in soccer. I told you there's no rooting interest for me in tennis because there's not a lot of good tennis, American tennis players. Well, you can say the same thing about soccer, but I grew up playing soccer. I grew up adopting a European team at a really young age at about 10, 11, and I'm really into it. So I get it. Different strokes for different folks. You know, and I just, it's a little embarrassing, but at the same time, I'm fine with it. I'm okay with it. I'm okay with not being in the know on it.
9: 888-760-3776, the number to get into the program. That's 888-760-3776. Colin Russo, Mike Rizzo, Elias Bustamante. I believe this is Ernie in West Palm Beach joining the program. Now, Ernie, what do you got for us? Welcome in.
11: Well, I'm going to be honest. I didn't even know that match was happening last night because
9: terrible job,
11: baseball.
9: Ernie. Terrible job.
11: I know, but I have parlays on the line, people, and my parlay in tennis died a long time ago, so I didn't care.
9: But Ernie, it was a classic.
11: I know, that's the bummer. That it was a classic, and I didn't get to experience it. But you know what? To be honest, it's a classic at 3 a.m. Okay, let it be a classic. I could rewind it and watch it because you know what? I ain't gonna be up until 3:30 a.m. And good for Kevin Hart because he has nothing to do the next morning. I got to work. There's no way. Like Mike says, we're work, you slobs. We can't be there until 4 in the morning and then, you know, don't have to wake up the next morning. I got to work.
9: Ernie, did you stay up for game 3 of the World Series when it went to 3 a.m?
11: Yeah, I see that. That I did do.
9: Oh, so you did do that. So did you work that next day?
11: I was on a caffeine binge, but that's
3: hang on. I'll defend Ernie. There's a big difference between Game 7 of the World Series.
9: It was Game 3, but
3: Anderson and Elliott playing in a tennis match last night. All right,
9: don't demean the sport, Mike. Don't demean the sport. Come on, have a little faith in it.
3: Of course, Ernie stayed up for Game 7 of the baseball.
9: It was Game 3. How many times do I have to say it? It's Game 3.
3: I thought we were speaking hypotheticals. Game C, you know, you
9: bring up a specific game. I'm bringing up game three that the Dodgers Blue Jays when Will Klein took five innings.
3: Point still stands. That's the World Series. This is a tennis match, which Ernie and I couldn't tell you two things about two of the gentlemen that are playing in the match.
9: Ernie, did you stay up for Tigers? What was it? The Tigers Blue Jay or Tigers Mariners? Excuse me. Game 5 that went 15 innings as well in a select game that ended at 2 a.m. Did you stay up for that?
11: Blanco. I saw it. I'm telling you, baseball is different than anything else. Baseball, football, well, football, unless you're, you know, FSU and you got to, you know, turn on the lights and stuff like that. But, you know, beside the point, I watch games at a regular time, prime time, people. When you pass midnight, you're pushing it. I mean, you really are pushing it. I mean, you are pushing it in any sport. Nobody wants to be there. You know, people got to work the next day. By the way, who you guys got eliminated real quick? Who you got for this first week?
9: Survivor
11: Give me
9: pool?
11: Somebody,
3: no, Ernie, I'm going Jags. I'm in No Names Please Survivor Pool, and the Jedi Council.
9: Sacrilegious to bet against the Browns.
3: The Jedi Council decided to take the Jags, and then Ernie, I'll do you one better. In week two, we're going with the Tampa Bay Buccaneers. Fade the Browns the first 2 weeks, and you'll see week three.
11: I know, that's what I'm thinking. Yeah. I'm saving the Browns for
3: it. You fade them. No, Ern, you fade them. You fade them. They're not going to win in Florida 2 weeks in a row with that guy at quarterback. It's not going to happen. Rookie head coach. Those are two teams that are going to make the playoffs, in the Jags and the Buccaneers.
11: Now, who you got for actually winning the MVP this year? You think it's going to be Barrows? Finally, he's going to fall.
9: Burrow? No, I'm not under the impression it's going to be Burrow.
3: Ernie, I like Josh Allen or Dak Prescott. Those would be my top two.
11: Oh, Dak Prescott. I don't think it's going to happen.
3: I like the Cowboys. Ernie, we're bullish. We're bullish on the Cowboys on this show.
11: I know. There's not only you. I'm hearing it across the board. They're saying they're still in line to get somebody else, supposedly defensively. Supposedly, what's going on here? Now, honestly, is this really the Cowboys owner that we've known all these years? What's going on here?
9: Ernie, somebody, this is what called, they do. They and I appreciate the call, Ernie. The one thing about the Cowboys is they will dominate whatever the preseason looks like. They'll dominate the talking waves because that's what Jerry wants to do. Jerry wants to throw trade rumors out there. There's contract negotiations. There's a big star here. There's a disgruntled star there. That is what they do. They want to dominate August 1st to September 5th. They do that every single year. They did it last year. They did it the year before. They did it the year before. With Prescott, CD, and then now with Micah last year, and then here we are again. This is how they operate. This is how they operate, my friend. Appreciate the call there. 888-760-3776. How about Carter in Atlanta? Carter in Atlanta, welcome into the program. What do you got for us?
13: Hey, what's going on, guys? Yeah. Mike, you're a good sports fan. You're way off here. Tennis is exciting. And I'll tell you what, you're throwing a little shade at the Americans. Right now we got Coco Gauff. She just broke her and should hold on to win this thing. I mean, we got a lot of Americans in the semis.
9: You got Pagula, and you got Coco Gauff, and you're going to have Ben Shelton and Francis Tiafoe. You got four Americans in the final eight.
3: For the record, I watched a lot of Serena Williams. I think Serena is the best American tennis player ever. I did watch a lot of Serena. I don't know, guys. It's just, you know, different strokes for different folks, man. I can't do the tennis. Carter, I compared it to people telling me they don't like watching soccer, and I completely understand it. I do. To me, tennis is like watching paint dry, and I just can't get into it. Could never get into it.
13: I was working late, so I couldn't watch it. But if I was doing nothing or I was at home, I definitely would have stayed up with it, or I would at least, you know. Yeah, I mean, I would have stayed up and watched.
9: There was a sense of romance to it.
13: For a couple of these other men.
9: It was a lot of fun to be involved with, like, Twitter and stuff like that. When you get into the deep hours of the night, when the only people active are people reacting and talking about this specific match, that's why it was a lot of fun. That Game 3 of the World Series was a similar vibe to that. That's why I enjoyed it quite a bit. Because everybody's just sort of reacting, thinking, oh, my goodness, what a freaking match this is. But, Carter, we appreciate it. Thank you so much for chiming in. 888-760-3776. Let's go to Steve at 985. Steve, welcome in. What do you got for us?
14: Hey, guys, first of all, no, I did not make it through the tennis match. I didn't even make it through the end of Nerding Wisconsin before I went to bed.
9: early bedtime.
14: Looks like the Bucks might pay Baker $55 million a year for 3 years.
9: Yeah, that's going to be to get it organized before the year, so good credit to them. But I don't know if it's worth it, but I think the years was the thing that they were really bullish on. I think Baker wanted a little bit more stability.
14: Okay. Just curious. I saw that was interesting. I know you get to talk about that. I'd pay Baker 35, maybe 40. I'm not sure the extra 15 is worth it. I'm not sure you can build around that with him. He's good, not great, but we'll see.
9: Yeah, I don't know. Another thing I'd say to that, Steve, appreciate the call. Would you pay him more than Darnold? And Darnold makes about $35 million a year. Darnold is a bargain for what he is. I don't know if Baker necessarily gives you that same, you know, fills that jar nearly as much. 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On the other side, we will get into a little of our over-unders NFL predictions. We got the season starting tonight. We got Patriots-Seahawks in a rematch of the Super Bowl. First one in about 10 years are doing to open up the year. Should be a good one. And we're looking forward to seeing what type of over-unders Mike and I are leaning in terms of win totals. That's going to be on the other side. Mike, Elias Collins, it's Russo and Rizzo, ESPN 106.3.
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3: Mike Rizzo, Colin Russo, Elias Bustamante. All right, Mike, we got the NFL season starting out here tonight with that Patriots-Seahawks game. Let's figure this out. Here's how we're going to do this. You got 4 picks for me, Mike, in terms of our over-unders?
4: I do. I got 4 for you, and I got 3 that I'm actually really confident about, Colin. The third one is kind of more of a flyer.
3: So we got 4 each. We'll go back and forth, and let's leave the one that I think we both have for the final one, all right?
4: Yep, sounds good.
3: All right, Mike, have you start us off? Your first over-under for this year's NFL season on win totals is who?
4: I'm going with the Philadelphia Eagles over 10.5 wins. It's plus odds. Guys, it's plus 120 with our good friends at Hard Rock Bet right now for over 10.5. Now, listen, I'm not in studio. I can't play my favorite hockey of, you know, Joe in Philly threatening to kill me when I was talking about LeBron going to Philly and complaining about the fans. Let's take the fan base outside of it, all right? It's the worst fan base in sports. But the Eagles, the team, the best-run organization, I think, maybe outside of the Rams in the NFL. They have a more recent title than the Rams, so I tend to lean the Eagles. But great defense. I'm a fan of Jalen Hurts. I like Malachi Lemon and Devontae Smith. I love Saquon Barkley. The offensive line worries you a little bit, but this is a team that has won 10-plus games for years in a row now. I am buying on the Philadelphia Eagles. I think they're one of the best-run organizations in the NFL, and I think 11 wins for the Eagles is very attainable. And plus odds, too. Colin, I'm starting this off. Philadelphia over 10.5 this season. I got them winning 11 games.
3: They've won 10.5 for each of the last 4 years. So that is, you're betting on the trend to continue in the right direction. I don't like this pick. I think it's plus odds for a reason, but I understand why you do it because at the end of the day, hey, they always won 11 games. Why wouldn't they do it again? All right. To flip on that, the one I'm going to take, I'm going to get my emotional pick out of the way. I'm taking Jacksonville over. I know I got burned with the A's. 8.5 is the over-under. Is that team going to be 5 games worse? I think they're going to be better than what they were last year. They're going to be 5 games worse. They're going to go 8-9. Unless they got some sort of drastic injury crisis that I don't know about that's going to hit them like a ton of bricks. That team is not losing if they are healthy. What? 5 games less than they did last year.
4: What does the schedule look like? Are they not? Is it the schedule or are they weary about the schedule?
3: They're weary about the team. They think the team probably overperformed last year, and the schedule is difficult in the first half. It's a middle-of-the-pack schedule. Their first 6 games are very important. I think they need to go 3-3. If they go 3-3, I think you're going to be fine. But they got Cleveland, like we said, and we know week 1. They're at Denver in week 2. They got the Patriots at home week 3. They're at Cincinnati Sunday football in week 4. Then they go to London for 2 straight games to Eagles and Texans, and then they get their bye. If they go into that 3-3, you're fine. If you go into that 4-2, you're over the moon. Because that's a difficult stretch. After that, you get the Colts, you got Baltimore, you get the Titans, you got the Giants, you get the Titans again. It eases up a little bit, and then you close out the year with at Houston, at Dallas, The Commanders at home and then at the Colts. Not bad. The first six games will really define that team's season. I think it's a criminal line. I really do. That team's not, they're going to go five games less than what they were last year when they got everybody coming back, including the brain trust of the coaching staff. I know it's an emotional bet. I don't like doing it. And for some reason, I keep circling back to it. Absolutely taking the Jags here. I think the Jags are a little bit of a sleeping giant. If they could survive those first six games, I think this is going to be a pick that we look back on and think, boy, what were the Lions thinking going 8.5 being the number?
4: They, if they win 10 or 11, I think they probably win the division.
3: That's probably going to be the number. Yeah, they won 13. They won 13 last year, and I think the Texans won about 12. And that's how that went down. I don't know if they'll both win those types of games because maybe the division Tennessee is due to be a little better. Yeah, but if there's a team going back to the mean, think of the Colts. The Colts could absolutely regress back to the mean. I don't think this is a bad schedule. The NFC division they play is the NFC East. The AFC division that they play is the AFC North. So no West on either side. It's difficult for me to try to conceptualize how this over-under is 8.5. Mm. 8.5. So I don't know about that. But I'm taking Jacksonville, the Jaguars, over on 8.5. Mike, your second pick is who?
4: It is the under for the New England Patriots. It's 9.5, and it's plus 120. Listen, I'm tremendously down on New England, and I love Mike Vrabel. All right, I defend my own. He's a Buckeye, but it's hard to defend that situation that he had with the reporter Diana Rossini. That was a really, really ugly situation. Now, is it going to bleed on over to the field? We're going to have to wait and see until games are actually played. But one thing I actually do have concrete for everybody, the only team that they beat in the regular season last year were the Buffalo Bills.
3: In one of two.
4: And it was within the first week, 6 weeks of the season. They played the Bills again later on in the year, and Josh Allen had an absolute masterclass, and they lost that game. And then keep in mind how they won in the playoffs, too. Listen, if Patriot fans are listening, you won games in the playoffs. But, God, did you follow the yellow brick road or what? You played C.J. Stroud, who threw four first-half interceptions. You played Sean Payton, who forgot he had a third-string backup at quarterback and a 13-inch snowstorm looming in Denver. I mean, everything had to happen for that team to make the Super Bowl, and they got absolutely eviscerated by the Seahawks. I mean, that was never him. That was one of the worst. Just ask Chris Collinsworth how awful that New England Patriots Super Bowl was. They got a first-place schedule. I am down on the New England Patriots this year. I could care less that they got A.J. Brown. All right, I think that team was a little bit phony last year, and it's crazy because they made the Super Bowl. But I'm going under on 9.5 with Hard Rock Bet, plus 120. I'm banking on New England not winning 10 games this season.
3: All right, Mike is in on New England. It's a trendy pick, yeah. And think about their schedule for a second. The first four, they got at Seattle, Pittsburgh at home, at Jacksonville, at Buffalo. Very possible to go 1-3 there, right? Very, very possible. Now, the midpoint of the year is not that bad for them. They get two stretches that are pretty advantageous. They finish the year at Jets, Denver at home, Miami at home. And they also have a stretch from week 5 to week 8 where they're Raiders, Jets, both at home, at Chicago, and then at Miami. Well, so
4: The bottom half of the division is probably worse than football. The Dolphins and the Jets are probably going to combine 7 or 8 wins this season. So I understand all of that. I think the out of conference and against the Buffalo Bills, that's what I'm banking on. And if you get one of those back end teams to beat them as well and to split, I fancy my chances because I think the Patriots are looking at the Jets and the Dolphins right now and going, we got to win both of those games. Those teams are down this season. We got to take advantage. If the Dolphins and the Jets could possibly sneak a couple of games, I'll feel even more confident that the Patriots under.
3: Still one game. That's still one game is probably what you're looking for. And then you got to hope that there are tough road games, and they have a number of them. Seattle, Jacksonville, Buffalo, the Chargers, the Chiefs. You got to hope that they lose the bulk of those. They got to hope that they cannot win tough games on the road. So that's a trendy pick. Mike is taking the under on the Patriots 9.5. My first pick was the Jacksonville Jaguars, and Mike's first pick was that Philadelphia Eagle over at 10.5. My next pick, I've been in on them since the really the beginning of this training camp cycle, I am taking the New Orleans Saints over 7.5 wins. I think New Orleans, in a really bad division, has an opportunity to sort of be a little bit of a surprise team. They have a good quarterback that they really like, that they didn't play until the last 7 games of the year, and then they won 4 games there. They played hard for the coach throughout the end of the year, Kellen Moore's first year. And here's another thing about them. Out of their last 4 drafts, 2 of their first-round picks have been in the top 15 have been offensive tackles. They got Tyler Shuck, who they stole in the 3rd round. They got a first-round rookie in Jordan Tyson, who knows when he's going to play. But if he's able to be at least pretty solid, you got something there. Olave, for when he's healthy, is underrated. They got Travis Etienne, who had 1,600 yards last year alongside Alvin Kamara. Older but experienced backs. I mean, this is a team, this offense is going to be pretty good. This offense is going to be pretty good quickly. So I do think that a 7.5 number for a team that won 6 games last year, I think this team's trending upward. I think this team could be underrated. I think the defense could be underrated. You know, they got guys, you need them to stay healthy. That's the biggest thing. But schedule-wise, they start tough and then it gets easy. They got at Detroit, at Baltimore the first 2 weeks of the year. 1 o'clock games, no prime time. At Detroit, at Baltimore. After that, the Saints, they go home against Vegas, home against Atlanta, home against Minnesota, at the Giants, and then Pittsburgh at home. If you could get out of that 7-game stretch at 3-4, 4-3, you're golden. You are golden because you didn't touch your division really at all outside of Atlanta. You didn't touch your division at any point there. You know, you had no Carolina, no Tampa. And that's not including the fact that they also play Arizona and they also play Cleveland. This is a team that if I could steal a couple in the first 7 weeks, I think the Saints are, watch them win that division. There's something about playing hard for a coach and being due. Saints were good last year. They were a real pain. I've been high on the Saints. I think that this team could play tough because they got a good offensive line. They got a good big quarterback who's experienced, at least for his age. And they got a second-year coach that the team plays hard for. Sign me up. Mm.
4: All right. Now, defensively, I might worry a bit defensively, Colin.
3: Yeah, to be honest with you, I mean, they got your guy, Chase Young sitting there. They got Cam Jordan still around. They got a couple
4: so
3: first.
4: Old, those are some old, old pass rushers.
3: No but doubt.
4: Colin, it's you and friend of show, John Fanta. You guys tried to, both of you is trying to sell me on the New Orleans Saints. I'll say this about it. The division is favorable, and I like what you said about the first couple of weeks. Colin, if you could steal a couple of those games, you feel really confident at the end of the season.
3: You steal one of the first two. If they could steal a road game at Detroit or at Baltimore early in the year, you really like where you're at.
4: Dude, it's going to be like your Panther. That is going to be carbon copy, I think, of your Panther over
3: and I had a blast
4: under last
3: during
4: year.
3: The Panther pick. I had a
4: and
3: blast.
4: Now, listen, the Panthers won you. You're out on them this year. No Carolina Panthers.
3: I thought about it. I can't do the same team twice.
4: I get it. I get it. I'm trolling. Now, Colin, we agree on one, so we'll save that for last. My third one is going to be an under. And, folks, do I got to sell you on why the Cleveland Browns aren't going to win 6 games this year?
3: Is that the number? I mean, is it 6?
4: It's 5.5. I got 5.5. And, Colin, plus 105 on 5.5. Sign me up for this team to win 4 or 5. Are you kidding me? With Deshaun Watson,
3: they got the talent,
4: quarterback.
3: Mike. They got a decently talented roster.
4: Dude,
3: you know that.
4: Dude. They don't have an offensive line, and they don't have a quarterback. They have 6 quarterbacks on the roster, and none of them will be on the team next year. Realistically, guys, it's 4. It's Deshaun Watson, the starter. No one knows who the backup is, if it's Taylen Green, Shadur Sanders, or Dylan Gabriel. You want to know what Brown fan is telling me, Colin? I got my Brown group text blowing me up. There is going to be special packages for Taylen Green to run the football. There are going to be special packages for a 5th-round, 6th-round quarterback? That's what you guys are relying on the offensive end? Or special packages for Taylen Green? That is a disaster. And I don't even think it's Monkman's fault. Todd Monken, head coach, I call him Monkman. The Monkman is in over his head with that circus that's going on there. They're going to be able to play defense. They're not going to be able to score. 5.5, under 5.5 at plus 105. They are strategically tanking this year so Jim Haslam can go get Arch Manning in the draft. thank me later on the under for the Cleveland Browns. I don't think I got to say anything more with the circus that's going on in Berea right
3: now. Teams are going to want to be that stolen game for them. Now, their second half of the year is not bad at all. You know, Vegas, Cincinnati, Atlanta, all at home in a row. They go to New York, at Baltimore, and they never win that game. But they got the Colts at home, second to last of the year. You're right. I mean, it's everybody's going to want to steal that game, all their opponents, right? This is going to be the game we have to win, right? The game that we're going to need is to beat the Browns. Now, I do think the Browns roster is better than some of the bad teams around, but they are bad in where you need to be great, and that is offensive line and QB.
4: Horrific.
3: And who knows? Maybe coach.
4: Horrific. I mean, listen, they have good young pieces. Spencer Fano is going to be a fine player, the left tackle they just drafted out of Utah. And they got a lot of young guys on that O-line. Ask Joe Thomas how hard it is to play offensive line as a rookie in that league. It's going to be really young. It's going to be really inexperienced. And do I have to explain more of the quarterback situation? The Deshaun Watson banished the fan base. They threw the fan base to the ground and basically punched him in the face. And that guy's going to be the starter. They're going to boo him. If Deshaun Watson is the starter when the Browns go home in week three, they will be booing him at that giant factory of sadness that I don't even know what, Huntington Bank Field maybe? Used to be First Energy. Used to be good. I can't keep up. Under.
3: In the spirit of unders, I got one I like as well. Now, Mike knows how much I love this fan base and how much of brutal, giddy optimists they are, and you can't survive. You can't swallow anything they're selling anytime they bring it up. Give me the Green Bay Packer under. It's 9.5. I'm taking them to go under 10 wins. They went, and I took their over last year. I got burned, and I got burned unfairly because they were leading 10 points against Denver at Denver when Micah Parsons went down, and then the season melted down from there. I do not think the Green Bay Packers are going to be a big-time threat. They've gotten seventh seed in the NFC for three straight years. I think it is more likely that they miss the postseason than they're back there in that same spot.
4: Division is loaded. Colin, the division is loaded as well.
3: 9.5. Is this guy, are we really that confident with all the bad mojo that they got going on? Josh Jacobs for a couple of weeks, gone. Micah Parsons for a couple of weeks, gone. Offensive line has got a ton of questions. Who knows? No, if we're still figuring out if the quarterback's the guy 4 years into his extension. We got a defense that it has players and has talent, but it's just a little top heavy in terms of the guys they like versus the guys they don't love. Because, you know, Edgier and Cooper they love. They love Xavier McKinney. They like a couple other guys. But outside of that, they're really just kind of winging it. I do not think this Packer team is going to be very good. I really don't. I don't like the coach. I think LaFleur is such a phony. Go ahead.
4: He could be my coach tomorrow. I just think the whole Packer way and LaFleur, I think it's starting to bump heads a little bit. Do we agree on that? Getting stale.
3: This feels like Rodgers' last year when they lost to Detroit missing the postseason. That's what this team feels like.
4: Correct. I think LaFleur would be a significant upgrade to a lot of teams in the NFL. But to Colin's credit, this is the Packers. They have a weird way of doing things. It's a no-nonsense kind of general management and ownership structure. And that's why they're so good. Listen, they put their eggs in the wrong basket with Jordan Love. He's getting top five quarterback money. And Colin and I named 12 quarterbacks that were better than Jordan, or rather 10 quarterbacks that were better than Jordan Love a few months back. I'm down on the Packers. Josh Jacobs not going to be available. Listen, defensively, they're usually pretty solid enough, but it comes down to if Jordan Love is going to be erratic or if Jordan Love is going to be, I think, a game manager. Colin, how many times over the last couple of years when Jordan Love got paid post the contract, how many times was Jordan Love a really big reason they won football games? I think you could count that on your hand. I mean, seriously, too many times he's throwing interceptions and being erratic, and I think the Packers were so quick to give him that contract because they're the Packers and they find quarterbacks. They've had three quarterbacks in 30 years or 35, 40 years in Favre and Rodgers and now Jordan Love. I think they're a little too quick to do that victory lap. I like that pick. I like that pick a lot. And listen, it's got nothing to do, with the people in our office. And as Colin said, the insufferable fan base. But it has everything to do with on the field and Jordan Love.
3: Yeah.
4: All right, partner. Are we ready to give our collective last one here?
3: Yeah, what do you got?
4: I mean, it's the Cowboys, right? We are heavy on that Cowboy over. And right now, the Cowboys are sitting at over 9.5. Colin,
3: 10-7.
4: Plus 100.
3: That's the goal. I mean, 10-7.
4: Plus 100 for the Cowboys. I love George Pickens and I love CeeDee Lamb. Now, Colin, they can't pay both of them. So they're either going to have to trade Lamb. I think after this year, Pickens is going to throw a fit. Keep in mind, Pickens is on the franchise tag. And I think Pickens is going to want to get paid sooner rather than later, especially if he has a good year. I think Pickens and Lamb are going to be great. They got Javonte Williams at running back. Do I think they could upgrade that? Maybe next offseason? Maybe. But offensive line is good. I like Dak Prescott. Caleb Downs, I'm not there to play the no one's thinking about Ohio State hockey. I just said it, so no need to play it. But I think they improved the secondary, the defensive line, specifically in the interior. Jerry upgraded that with the Micah Parsons trade and then the trade for the Quinnen Williams kid from the Jets. I think this is an improved team, and I think they're going to give the Philadelphia Eagles everything they got in that division. The Eagles, keep in mind, I took the Eagles over at 10.5, and I'm taking the Cowboy over at 9.5. I expect those two teams to make the playoffs next year out of the NFC East.
3: Yeah, Dallas, I mean, they had the worst scoring defense in the league last year. They still won 7 games, right? And Schottenheimer, for what it's worth, did a good job dealing with injuries, dealing with different players coming in, dealing with the Jerry cycle. This is going to be a team that should be bouncing back to improvement. They are at the Giants week one. If they could somehow steal that game, steal a crucial road divisional game to early part of the year, then they have Washington the week after that. Washington would be a trendy under as well. They could quickly start 2-0. We need 10 wins here. I like Dallas and quite a bit. Prescott's a very good player when he's healthy. They're going to pass the ball a whole lot. Can they defend? That is the real key. Caleb Downs, as Mike said, is going to be an immediate contributor. They got Rashawn Gary, Kenny Clark. They're essentially the Packers on the defensive line. They got Von Miller hanging out there. Can they fit Kobe Durant? They got guys. They spent a little money back there. They should be better. So I am under the impression that we will see an improved Dallas Cowboy team. Don't need a lot. We don't need 14 games. We need 10.
4: No.
3: They need 10.
4: And I think if they're healthy, granted, all of this stuff is such a crapshoot because you never know who's going to
3: be healthy. You get burned by the injuries, that's one thing. But yes, you got to be right about the team.
4: I could live with that. I think if this Cowboy team is healthy, easily 10 games, and they're going to be competing with the top brass for that NFC wild card and the NFC East. Keep in mind, I think that NFC wild card is going to be a high number this year. I think there are a lot of teams in the NFC that are going to be good. Colin, the NFC West could have 3 playoff teams. The NFC North could have 3 playoff teams. And I think the NFC East with the Cowboys and the Eagles, I think they're a threat as well. We're running out of spots here. So I think the Cowboys, even though that wild card is going to be a hell of a gambit this year, I think they're going to be up there when it comes to competing for that one of those final wild card spots.
3: Yeah, no doubt. High on them. So let's see what happens. Those were our picks. Mike and I are both taking that Cowboy over at 9.5 wins. I'm going to take that Packer under. Mike is going to take the Eagles over. Mike is going to take the Browns under. And then Mike, that last pick, is who exactly?
4: It's Browns, it's Eagles, it's Cowboys. And then hang on, let me pull up, my Hard Rock here. Stand by. Patriots.
3: Patriots under.
4: I took
3: as well.
4: Under. I took the Patriot under.
3: 200.
4: Again, yeah. And I'm playing the odds. All my picks were plus odds. So, that's the way I'm kind of maneuvering through my over and unders this season.
3: Yeah. I'm taking the Saints over at 7.5 wins. I'm taking the Jacksonville Jaguars over at 8.5 wins. And I'm also taking the Green Bay Packers under at 9.5 wins, courtesy of the Hard Rock Bet app. We will take a timeout. And first things first, though, if we were to make a ton of money about the with these picks, Mike, and all of a sudden we got a little extra cash in the pocket, we need to figure out where we're going to put it, where we're going to spend it, where we're going to maybe invest it with. 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
6: 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We got Elias Buscemente behind the glass today. We got Mike Rizzo, Colin Russo, Mike at down at Chase Stadium for Inter Miami tonight. And you also got, us streaming on YouTube at ESPN South Florida, ESPN West Palm on Twitter and Facebook. We just made our over-under picks on our NFL futures, win totals. Couple thrown out there. Mike and I are both taking that Cowboy over at 9.5 wins. I'm taking that Jags over and the Saints over at 8.5 and 7.5 respectively. And I'm also taking that Packer under at 9.5. Whereas on the other side, Mike is taking the Eagles over 10.5. Mike is taking the Patriots under at 9.5 wins. And then Mike is also going to take his beloved Cleveland Browns, not an over, but in an under at 5.5. So he's in banking on them to, win less than five games. Well, you know what we did? We went to the Hard Rock Bet app, Mike, because you could download that Hard Rock Bet app, and we made those picks with our futures there.
7: Absolutely. And the way I did it, guys, I did plus odds teams. 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
7: 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Knicks star Jalen Brunson has unveiled as the host of Saturday Night Live for their premiere in a couple of weeks. Alan, who in sports do you want to see take on this opportunity down the line to host Saturday Night Live?
6: Jalen Brunson's a good one. That's actually fun to see. I'm into that. That could be a lot of fun. I'll say it. I don't know if he... I know he's capable. Shohei Ohtani. That's who I would like to see. I know you.
7: I speak English.
6: I know you speak. He speaks English. You've been here for 10 years. You speak English. He just does it because it's easy. He wants to translate it. He could host Saturday Night Live. That I'd love to see.
7: Are you Saturday Night Live guy?
6: No.
7: I could not care less.
6: That's a millennial thing. I'm surprised you're down on that.
7: I could not care less. I'm not late.

0: night TV guy. Anyway, number two. Let's do number two.
1: Number two.
0: Colin, Clemson was one of the biggest losers of the week one after getting destroyed by LSU. Clemson head coach Dabo Swinney getting a little snippy with the media.
2: You're the gotcha guy. No, I don't, man. I regret being 0-1 right now. I regret that. But can you ask me that at the end of the season? You know, the season ain't over. I mean, we got one game, got 11 more. What if we go 11-1? You promised me you'll ask me that then? Yeah. Okay, good. I'll answer it. Yeah. All right. But I'm not answering questions like that, you know, Chapel. I know that's your role. In this environment, you know, to be the guy that wants to create all the controversy and ask the controversial questions. If that's who you are, that's fine. I get it. But I'll answer that in the season. We played one game. One game. All right? Did you play football?
3: No.
2: Okay. Well, they give you 12 games. And at the end of the year, you count them up. All right? And you know, That's when those type of questions are fair to me. Not after one game to maybe the best team in the country. Maybe the best team in the country. All right. Now, other people have good teams and coaches and things like that too. So I give them credit. We got 11 more games to go battle. And we'll count them up. Then you can ask me whatever question you want.
0: Colin, did you play football? Is Dabo's seat getting hot in Clemson?
4: No, I don't think so. Here's the thing. What he was saying and what he was a stupid question. Yeah, I mean, what is he supposed to say after four quarters? Is he supposed to say, yeah, I regret building this roster? I mean, what are you expecting there? But another thing, if you're Dabo, the amount of patronization and sort of the belittling that comes with, like, hey, do you play football? Have you ever played football? Hey, there's 12 games. We know this, dude. Everybody know. We know how many games are in the schedule. You're being patronizing for the sake of it. And you got no build-up. You got no, you're an all-time great Clemson coach. We all understand that. But from where you're at right now, you got no hill to stand on. I don't know what you're talking about.
0: Colin, his seat's getting hot. It has to. I understand that he built the program. The program was nothing.
4: Yeah, what is he not matching the standard that he himself set?
0: It's like that program was good in the 80s. I don't know. Kyle, there comes a time when you know you have to step down. We're getting there with Dabo. And if he doesn't step down at the end of the year and say they win 4 or 5 games, I think there's a serious conversation of letting Dabo Swinney go. You gotta move on. You gotta be able to know when it's time to turn the corner and to a new chapter. Colin, did that team look bowl eligible to you?
4: No, they did not.
0: So, if that's where we're at, if Dabo can no longer get this team to a bowl game, I think we gotta have some tough conversation. It stinks. All right. I'm a Dabo hater. I'm an Ohio State man. I can't stand Dabo Swinney and I cannot stand Clemson, but he has done some great things, multinational championships in the college football playoff every single year. It's a different sport. He didn't want to do the NIL. Now he's doing the NIL. Well, now he's doing the NIL, but not really doing the NIL. Time to move on, bro. You got teams paying $40 million for rosters. Kyle, Lane Kiffin and LSU, that's what a $40 million roster looked like. And the hodgepodge that Clemson has just is not good enough. You gotta spend money. You're Clemson. You gotta have a $40 million roster to compete with Miami, by the way, who's spending $40 million.
4: Yeah,
0: go ahead.
4: I disagree with the idea that we gotta get, let's put this into perspective. From 2011 to 2024, Clemson had one total season that they won less than 10 games. And then all of a sudden they go 7-6 last year and they're 0-1 this year and we're shipping them out of town. Can we name somebody today that we are confident that they could go 11 out of 14 years winning 10 plus games? There's not many. There is not many. And who knows what the level of Clemson actually is in terms of financial compensation. That's something that we don't know. It is very true that Dabo might be a little past it and the NIL era might be catching up to him, but it's a matter of grass isn't always greener on the other side. I don't know if this is the right move. I do not think he should be fired because I think Number one, he's built like a little bit of like a religious, he's almost like a religious figure on that campus in terms of how much they idolize him. I think we're just going to need to see a little bit more in term before we're ready to, you know, ship him off to pasture. I think
0: anybody can win five games at Clemson. That's where I'm at. I love what you did for us. It's Rance Dale.
4: He hasn't had a five-win season. I agree, the team did not look good. But, I mean, one season of that, after 2 years ago, they won 10. They won 9 before that. And then for 10 straight years, they won 10-plus games. I mean, it's a little tough. It's I'll a pill for me to swallow. Right.
0: How about this? I'll meet you halfway. Let's let the season play out. For me, that looks like a 4-5-win ball club. And the grass ain't always greener. But you get a lot of people that are going to win 4 or 5 games at Clemson. What are we on, brother? Number 3?
1: Number 3.
0: Once again, this is the 5 at 5 presented by our great friends over at Flagler Credit Union. 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Speaking of LSU, the Tigers versus the SEC and their efforts to bring back former players from the NFL seems to actually finally be over. Colin, are you buying that this situation is finally over?
4: I hope so. I'm a little, this story is a little tiresome. They're not even on the roster, so what are we talking about anymore? It's a power play. SEC, you know, showed their muscles. They wanted to make it clear that they are in charge and LSU is not. LSU heeded the warning and they're not bringing the guys on the team because Lane is probably realizing that, hey, like, our team's pretty good. Do I really want to be involved in stuff like this when I might get burned here? When everybody already hates us. What better, you know, revenge than winning? Instead of trying to make some point through the courts, how about you just win some games? You win some games, revenge best served cold. That is what they should shoot for here. I'm glad this story is sort of finishing out, and I hope to never hear it about again.
0: Yeah, Colin, listen, I get that Lane Kiffin is trying to get an advantage, however he can. It was a miscalculation, I think, by Lane to do this. I personally think that it was more of a distraction rather than helping the team. And I'm with you, man. Listen, we did this yesterday. I joked around. We put in the 5 and 5 yesterday. We went through every single step that led us here. And it was basically the SEC trying to one-up LSU every single time. Oh, you got a note from a judge? Guess what? We got a note from a judge. Like, at each step of the way, each team was trying to flex their muscle. I hope to never see something like this again. I personally, if you sign a camp contract, if you leave college and you sign a camp contract, decisions have to have consequences. If you aren't going to make that camp contract, you got to live with making the decision of, okay, I'm going to forego college and try to go to the NFL. You got to live with that decision. There are consequences to decisions in life. We don't need players who have been hitting other NFL guys for 2 months coming back to college football. That's good for nobody. Let's do number 4.
1: Number 4.
0: Baker Mayfield will be staying in Tampa. The Bucs are giving Baker a 3-year extension worth $165 million. Is this the right move, or should have the Bucs taken their chances elsewhere on the market?
4: It sounded like they were between a little bit of a rock and a hard place. I don't know if they're at the point where they feel like they have to make a decision after this year. That's clear that's not the case. They like Baker. Baker plays tough. He sort of embodies that team a little bit. It's hard for me to figure out what their 5-year plan is because they got a coach who's sort of on the hot seat, sort of not. They got a quarterback who's sort of on the boat, sort of out. They've an aging roster here and there. Vita Vea didn't want to be there until he got $35 million. It's a strange boat they got over there in Tampa. So I don't know if what the 3-year plan is. They really think that team can win 10, 11 games again. Who knows? One thing about Baker is I think Baker has earned himself the opportunity to get a real big contract because he was signed for a bargain the first time around.
0: I'd take Baker back in Cleveland tomorrow. Look what happened with the Seahawks last year. If you have a loaded roster, like the Seahawks defense was incredible throughout the last 5 games of the regular season and into the playoffs. You had an all-star wide receiver who showed up and showed out during the regular season and at moments during the playoffs. The point I'm trying to make is you build a team, you're going to be great. And if you get someone at the quarterback position that you believe in that's a correct fit for your team, your roster, that's really all you need to win now. How many Super Bowls does Joe Burrow have? Made a Super Bowl, give him credit. How many Super Bowls does Josh Allen have? Well, I love Allen for the record. I think he's going to win. But you get, like, the star quarterbacks who are making all the money. The only one that has won is Patrick Mahomes, and I get yelled at by our very own Theo Dorsey, who is a self-proclaimed Chief fan, who you can listen 2 to 4. I get yelled at when I tell Theo that Patrick Mahomes is taking a step back when it comes to talent on the field. He is the only one out of those guys that has won anything. So I like it. If you believe in a guy and you want to, and you want to show your team that you believe in a guy, I'm all for it. And I think Baker earned it. He went to Carolina, licked his wounds there. He had that weird Thursday night game for the Rams where he showed up and showed out for Coach McVay, which a la got him a tryout for the Tampa Bay Buccaneers. That tryout year, I think they won a playoff game. He took them to the playoffs.
4: Yeah, they did.
0: They lost to the Lions. I think they lost
4: to the
0: Lions.
4: Like,
0: there you go. I love this. Pay Baker. I wish he was still with the Browns. What's number five here?
1: Number five.
0: 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Colin, the NFL is officially here. You got Seahawks and Patriots. Kyle, going into this NFL season, what is a bold prediction? So yesterday we did, you know, what's the storyline you're following? What is a bold prediction by Colin Russo before tonight's game between the Seahawks and the Patriots?
4: Bold prediction about the game. I don't think you're going to see anything crazy. I do think the Seahawks are going to win again.
0: Bold prediction for the season. Bold prediction for the season.
4: I think the Saints are going to make the postseason. That's what I think. I think they'll represent the NFC South. That is going to be my big takeaway of the year. I like the Saints being that team to represent the NFC South.
0: I mean, I've been on it all show. I'm going to stick with it. I think the Cowboys make the playoffs. You know, Jerry Jones was the butt to every joke when he traded away Micah Parsons. Including myself, I questioned when they hired Schottenheimer. I didn't understand it. I think that comes together this year. I think the Cowboys win a playoff game, Colin. That's my bold prediction. I think the Dallas Cowboys win a playoff game this year.
4: I think the Saints are going to be in the postseason for the NFC. Mike thinks the Cowboys are going to be in the playoffs for the NFC, and they're also going to win a playoff game. 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
4: Now, Mike, with the season starting tonight, let's get into a little bit of season-long predictions. I want to start in the Super Bowl side of things. Let's get things nice and easy. Who are you looking at to represent the NFC? Who are you looking at to represent the AFC this upcoming 2026 season?
0: So for the NFC side, I'm going with the Rams. I took them at plus 700 odds with Hard Rock Bet before the Myles Garrett trade. Now that they have Myles Garrett, I'm reaping the benefits with our good friends at Hard Rock Bet from making that bet way back when. Gotta go with the Rams. Listen, Colin, I think there's a world we live in where the Rams don't even win the division and can win the Super Bowl. They almost did it. Rather, they almost went to a Super Bowl last year. That game against the Seahawks was highly competitive. I could argue the secondary was a big issue in that game. Jackson Smith and Jigba was eating. I like what the Rams did, grabbing Trent McDuffie, bolstering up that defensive backfield, and then, listen, adding the greatest player in the NFL right now in Myles Garrett, getting Aaron Donald out of retirement. If they are healthy, I like the Rams. And on the AFC side, Colin, this is really hard for me, brother. I really think that it is up for grabs. I think there are three or four teams that could make a Super Bowl run out of the AFC coming up. But if you ask me right now, if you were to ask me right now on who's going to come out of the AFC, dude, I'm such a Josh Allen fan. I got to go with the Bills, man. I know it was preseason, but I like the operation that Joe Brady and Josh Allen, some of the looks, some of the sets, some of the formations that Allen and Brady ran in the preseason. I'm going to go with the Bills. I think defense is going to be a question for them, but I think offensively, adding DJ Moore, James Cook, a top five running back in the NFL, I think the offensive line is good enough, and you got the best quarterback in the NFL in Josh Allen. I'm going to go Rams. I'm going to go Bills, and I'm going to go with the Rams to win the Super Bowl this year.
4: Rams-Bills from Mike. I also agree that the Rams will represent the NFC. That is my prediction. Too much talent. Sort of feels like a last hurrah. Feels like a little bit of a last dance. They got an excellent player at basically every single position on the field. They got a great defensive lineman. They got a great corner. They got a great two great guys in the secondary. They got a great offensive lineman. They got a great running back, very good running back. They got a great QB, and they got a great receiver. I mean, and they got a great coach. Hard to measure up against that. Really is. Now, the injury bug, you know, it just disaster class. Things can go awry. Things need to go perfect. So it's obviously no guarantee. I do think the Rams will represent the NFC. Call me a homer. I'm going to do this once. I'm going to do this once only. Give me the Jacksonville Jaguars to represent the AFC in that Super Bowl. Mike's right. That conference is up for grabs. What, do you want to take the Bills with a brand new coach? You want to take the Ravens with a brand new coach? You think Andy Reid's going to resalvage some of that magic that they sort of, you know, they used up all that magic 3 years ago? I mean, who else do you really, are you high on the Chargers, really?
0: No, they never
4: won a playoff game. We're high on them. So I'm not dying to get involved with that. If you think Burrow's going to win the Super Bowl with him, the two guys in the Island of Misfit Toys behind them, I disagree. And the Houston Texans, they got a quarterback who they don't even know if they want to pay. So that's one thing to be on top of that. Denver's a team to keep an eye on. I think Denver's also going to be really good. I think that's another team that I would say go lockstep with Jacksonville as one of the best teams in the conference yet again. They're due to sort of load up as they continue on. They got a great defense. I think that's the type of thing travels. But there's something about Jacksonville to me. The brain trust is back. They got a bunch of geniuses on that coaching staff, especially on the offensive side. I really think that passing offense is going to be prolific. It's the most balanced team Jacksonville's had since 1999 when they made that AFC title game run. I do think that this is going to be a team that could be reckoned with if they're able to clean it up. Obviously, a lot rides on Trevor Lawrence. Can he stay healthy? Can he be available? I have questions about the offensive line. If the offensive line's front five is available and healthy, I think it will be good. If it's not, then I think we get into a little bit of questions. But this is a really balanced team. Now, defensively, underrated. Travis Hunter, we haven't even talked about him. He's going to be their number one corner, and he will be their best corner quickly. I do think that this is going to be a team that could absolutely make a run after dipping their toes in the postseason last year.
0: Travis Hunter was Mr. Irrelevant in my big-time, big-league fantasy football draft last night, Kyle. You like that?
4: I would not touch him offensively. I wouldn't. But, hey, if he gets a pick six, does that count as a touchdown?
0: No. I didn't take him, for the record.
4: You should clear that up. If he gets a pick six as a wide receiver, he should get points for the pick, and he should get points for the interception.
0: Can we trade Seattle to the AFC West and the Cowboys to the AFC East? Like, Dude, there are so many teams that I want to take on a deep playoff run in the NFC and or to a Super Bowl. Again, the Cowboys, the Eagles, the three teams in the North with the Bears, Lions, and Vikings. I'm not even throwing in Green Bay. People think Green Bay is going to make the playoffs too. There are possibly four playoff teams in the NFC North. And then you flip it on over to the NFC West where you got Kyle Shanahan. You got McDonald, who just won a Super Bowl, and you got Sean McVay, who's won a Super Bowl. I mean, my goodness, is the NFC loaded outside of the NFC South. And Colin, in Colin's opinion, I mean, the New Orleans Saints are going to win the division and give everybody hell in the playoffs too. And I'm high on the Buccaneers. I mean, truly, the AFC right now, I couldn't tell you. I really think it's funny because you got to do these, you know, before the season predictions because it's here. We got a game tonight. But I really don't know who the hell is going to be in that AFC. And, you know, if you're asking me now, it's got to be the Bills. It's got to be the Bills. I don't trust anyone in the AFC North. I give Colin credit for riding with the Jags. I think the Jags are going to be an incredible team. I think they're going to win 12 games next year. I just don't know. The Bills beat them in the playoffs last year. I know it was because of, you know, an early fourth down that the Jags.
4: It's a competitive game. That's the bottom line. It's a competitive game. They led in the fourth quarter.
0: It was. And Colin, I think the AFC West, everyone says that the AFC West is the best division in the AFC. I think it's the South, brother. I think the AFC South has overtaken that with the Texans and the Jaguars up there, with the Texans defense and with Cohen, the new hotshot young gun coach, who I think is on his way to being a McVay and Shanahan-esque kind of coach. So really interesting out of there. I'm down on the Chiefs too, Colin. It's why I drafted Kenneth Walker in a ton of leagues, Colin, because I think they're going to be feeding him the ball. I love Andy Reid. He's a Hall of Fame coach. Patrick Mahomes is right now a top three quarterback of all time. I don't know if that's going to work anymore. I don't know if they, is it unfair for me to say after Mahomes got injured last year and they, you know, your quarterback gets hurt, you're done. I get it. I don't know, man. I don't buy that. I think that's the Denver Broncos division to lose right now. And I don't trust Sean Payton after last year doing what he did in that AFC championship.
4: And another thing that's interesting, their first four draft picks were defense. They didn't go offensive line. I know they've tried the experiment of trying to get these big-time playmakers early. I actually agree with not doing that yet again. But, I mean, they're that confident in this offense, I guess, with Rashee Rice, Kenneth Walker, ex-worthy, and, you know, 35-year-old Travis Kelce. And Kelsey's still got it. He's still a very good player. But the offensive line, obviously Mahomes is amazing. It's just, I'd have to see they still got it before I'm willing to pencil them into a Super Bowl run. They could absolutely make the postseason. But a Super Bowl run, I think winning three playoff games, I don't know if we still have that anymore. I think Brady, I think Mahomes is in that little bit of that in-between where it took Brady 10 years to in-between Super Bowls, you know, from 2010 to what was it, 2014, 2015. I think you're going to see, you could see a little bit of that with Mahomes. You could have a little bit of a stretch here from 2023 to so on and so forth when he doesn't win a Super Bowl. Maybe it's like that. Maybe it's like that. But yeah, I'll do it once. Jacksonville, sign me up. This is the year. Gotta put it together this year.
0: I am so surprised by that. I can't lie, brother. You did this with the A's. And listen, the Jags were a big difference between the Jags and the A's, brother.
4: Well, I thought the A's would win 80 games.
0: You told me you were done with emotional bets and thinking with your heart. You bet on the Jags and then you take the... They take the Jags. Are they winning the Super Bowl, Colin? Who's winning the Super Bowl?
4: First of all, here's you want the odds.
0: Who's winning the Super Bowl?
4: Teams that are plus 500 and better preseason to win the Super Bowl are 0-20 in the big game. You know who's plus 500 or better? The Los Angeles Rams. 0-20. Plenty of them have made the Super Bowl. None of them have won it.
0: I envy you that your team has Super Bowl aspirations. I envy you that. According to Browns fans, and for the record, I'm a Browns fan, for those of you that aren't listening, I have to listen about Jalen Green getting special quarterback packages. Must be nice, Kyle. I can't relate.
4: Something about it. I think the brain trust is they're going to lose all these coordinators. There's something about capitalizing on that. And I think the fact that you haven't heard a ton about Jacksonville outside of, you know, you haven't heard a ton about Travis Hunter. You haven't heard. The only thing you really hear about is whether Parker Washington's a viable fantasy candidate. You haven't heard a word about Trevor Lawrence. A word about Trevor Lawrence. The coach has pretty much stayed under the radar. They got a little bit of that us against the world mentality because they are a disrespected market. I think that's going to matter. And as long as they could survive that first 6, 7, 8 games, they could surprise some people, win a tough road game, and you know, put their stamp on this season. I really do think that you're going to be looking at this team halfway through the year thinking this is one of the best teams in the league.
0: All right, so Jags to win the Super Bowl from Colin. I got the Rams.
4: I'm doing the Jags to win the Super Bowl just for the heck of it, but I do think they will make a run.
0: Who are you most worried about in the AFC with the Jags? Who's going to give them hell in the playoffs?
4: The great quarterback makes me nervous with the Bills. But I would say Denver. I think Denver, I mean, I don't think this is that much of a hot take. Denver's got the best roster in that conference. And what I mean, think about it, they added Jalen Waddle. I know they got three running backs who apparently they like. They got a pretty good offensive line, a pretty experienced for what it's worth. Defensively, I don't even need to bring it up how good they are. They got a great defense. They got Surtain sitting there. They got Singleton. They got, Benito, Strand, Zach Allen. They got a lot of guys. I think that in top to bottom, they're a very balanced attack. Now, do you trust Bo Nix in a big spot? I think that's the thing that remains to be seen. But that is the team that I am worried about. They got a tough home field. They got a Super Bowl winning coach who blew the game last year. Maybe they sort of had their fun, but that is a team officially that I am worried about. Where are you at? We'll do a little bit more preview next, but
0: yeah.
4: Lastly here, where are you at with Baltimore? Talk about a team that's flying under the radar. You haven't heard a thing about Baltimore, right? Baltimore is sort of the new coach. You don't hear a lot from Jesse Minter. You got Derrick Henry still sitting there. You got Lamar Jackson, the multi-time MVP, still there. They had, 10 draft picks on the team. It's a lot of what we've used to with them. They still got Mark Andrews, Rashad Bateman, and Zay Flowers for the fifth straight year. But it is the Ravens. Where are you at with them?
0: Yeah. Listen, Mike McDonald, a disciple of Harbaugh, so is Jesse Minter. So the last disciple of Harbaugh we saw had a winning season in his first year, went to the playoffs, and then the year after, they won a Super Bowl. I don't know what's going to happen with Minter, Colin. I think it's a good thing for Ravens fans that you haven't heard from anything. And listen, I could sit here and complain to you guys how Harbaugh cheated at Michigan. Guys, they're really good coaches. And so is McDonald, and so is Minter. If they don't win the division, shame on them, Colin. I know it's the first season of him there, but lofty expectations, brother. I don't buy the Bengals. The Steelers have a new coach and Aaron Rodgers, an ancient Rodgers, a coach, and the Browns are awful. I'm expecting them to win that division and win 10 games. If they don't, it's a disappointment. Would you agree?
4: I would agree. Gotta have a big year. These teams, I'm not going to say they're running out of time, but, I mean, we're doing the same song and dance very, very frequently with these teams, So, if put up or shut up is the only way I could really say it. But the Ravens are a team that obviously they got top end talent. They got our guy, Joe Fagnano, the UConn quarterback who was made the roster, by the way. So as an undrafted free agent. So for the Ravens, but, I do think that is a team that
0: I've heard some Lamar slander too. I mean, listen,
4: flown under the radar. You haven't heard a lot about him in the preseason.
0: It's like the Lamar slander, I understand it early on in his career, but I could argue last year they make the playoffs, but the 2 years prior to that, I thought Lamar did enough to win those games that they lost. The Buffalo game, what was it, Mark Andrews? I don't know. I think Lamar has played good enough. I think the team has failed. I think the team has failed them the last two, 3 years. I'll listen to it. It was Lamar. He didn't play well, whatever. I think the last two times the Ravens have been in the playoffs, I actually think he's done enough. But we'll have to wait and see.
4: He can renegotiate. That's the thing. And then he's his own agent, so that's going to be a whole song and dance that we saw.
0: That'll be a nightmare. No. I'm going to say that'll be a nightmare. That'll be an absolute nightmare because he's going to want the moon. And personally, are you willing to pay him, Colin? Are you going to give him the moon?
4: I think you pay Lamar Jackson, but the thing is the real question is if he comes out there and says, I want a fully guaranteed contract, are they going to have to do that?
0: Right, and he tried doing that when the Browns signed Deshaun Watson.
4: It's a tricky spot. Tricky spot.
0: And the Ravens, for the record, the Ravens said, we're not going to do it, but we're going to tell people around the league, to, if they want that thing, we'll trade you. And Colin, no one called. No one called. So I think that'll be interesting as well, not to go too deep.
4: The Deshaun thing was sort of fresh and people liked the idea. It was different, but people thought, hey, you know, that's where the quarterback situation's going. 4 years removed. It's now viewed as a terrible contract and a terrible move. So I think it's just a little less sexy for a team to kind of copycat that, which I think will favor the Ravens if they were going to jump into negotiation. But I don't think Lamar's afraid to walk away. There's no Harbaugh affiliation. I don't think he's afraid to walk away if it comes to it. Mike Rizzo, Colin Russo, Elias Bustamante. We got a game tonight. Let's talk about it. A little Pat Seahawks action on the opening night of the NFL. We'll talk about that on the other end. It's Russo and Rizzo on ESPN 106.3.
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0: Absolutely, folks. 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So if you're like Colin and you're an NFL fan and you love that godforsaken tennis, you can watch the NFL and you can have the godforsaken tennis on at Twin Peaks. It's your lodge away from home, folks. Eats, drinks, scenic views, great looking girls. Go take advantage of it. 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I'll meet you there for Thursday Night Football coming up tomorrow.
4: Wow, Mike's got his eyes on everything at Twin Peaks, huh?
0: Everything. Eats, drinks, scenic views, Twin Peaks, baby.
2: Well, no tennis.
0: Correct. No tennis. But they'll have it on. I promise you, if you go to Palm Beach Lakes Boulevard, they're going to have the tennis on and they're going to have the NFL on. They got all the TVs. Colin and I, we're going to go up to that Lakes location here coming up soon.
4: All right. That's Mike Rizzo, Colin Russo. It's Russo and Rizzo on ESPN 106.3. Game tonight, Mike. Wednesday. First of all, does it feel weird that it's a Wednesday night and you got NFL tonight?
0: Yeah. You know, I got the Inter-Miami game tonight. I'm going to miss the game. But it is weird.
4: And Miami kicks at 7:30.
0: Yeah.
4: You'll walk in the door. You're at Chase Stadium though. You'll walk in the door. What, about 10:30?
0: Probably 10:30.
4: 10:30. All right. So 10:30. You catch the fourth quarter.
0: I hope.
4: Yeah. You'll catch the fourth quarter for sure.
0: But, listen, Kyle. We did this, what was it, last week? We looked at the schedule. Brother, I'm going to keep it a buck. I straight up forgot we had a game on Wednesday. I thought that first game was that Ram and Niner game in Australia. Yeah. I really did. This kind of snuck up on me. This Wednesday game snuck up on me, and it really hit home because how our fantasy draft and our league count that we've had for almost 20 years now, how we've done it is we do it the night before the first game to avoid injuries or whatever. It really hit that football is here with the draft last night and now obviously the Patriots and the Seahawks. Colin, call me foolish. It's early on in the year. You rarely see teams blow teams out, I think, this early on in the season. I think there's a big gap between the Seahawks and the Patriots. You saw it in the Super Bowl. I think the Seahawks are going to roll.
4: You make an argument. This is kind of a consequential game. I mean, obviously all games are consequential. But this is a really consequential game for the Patriots. Not only is this an important game to just sort of get the season off on the right foot, but think about it. Are you really going to get destroyed for two straight games against the Seattle Seahawks, if you're looking at the Patriots, they got an offseason. They're looking to have a little bit of a litmus test, see where they're at, and stand amongst the league, and all of a sudden they're going to get killed again? That's the thing that would make me a little uneasy is if they walk in there and all of a sudden it's 32-14. I mean, if you're Vrabel, what's the explanation there?
0: Right.
4: Hey guys, turn around. We got the Steelers, Jags, Bills coming up the next 3 weeks. We're as good as any team in the league. We can win the Super Bowl. Why would the players believe that?
0: Now, granted, Kyle, I'm on the Patriot under as well. So
4: yes, you root for that.
0: This is Rich coming for me telling you I think the Seahawks are going to blow them out. But this is in Seattle, too. I think as far as home fields, maybe the best home field in the country. Maybe the best home field in the league.
4: Banner raising. This is going to be a tough game to win.
0: I'm bullish. I'm bullish on the Seahawks. I'm bullish on them with our good friends at Hard Rock Bet. I'll be taking that line. I'll be looking at player props. But it's going to be a fun night. It's definitely going to be a fun night.
4: And tomorrow night, we'll talk about it more tomorrow, but the Rams and it's almost like a battle of different ideologies on what the Rams are doing versus what the 49ers are doing. 49ers have essentially taken a vacation, have been there for a week in Melbourne, and the Rams left last night. They're losing all of today because they're going over the dateline, and they land technically on Thursday in Melbourne. They're going to get there. It's in the afternoon. They're going to sleep and they're going to get up and they're going to play. Do you think that the Rams will be the ones validated in their travel schedule here in terms of blitzing the game? Or do you think the Niners are going to be the one that are going to be not the ones that are flat coming out and their, you know, week long expedition is going to be, I guess, confirmed?
0: Can I just say the Rams are going to win because they're the better team? Is that fair, Kyle?
4: Who do you think will be in a better spot? I'm curious about that. In terms of, is there any team that's going to be flat?
0: I think the team that's been there is going to get the advantage. If anything, I think the Niners would have the advantage on that.
4: I'm on the other side. I actually like the Rams blitzing this. I think that the Niners, what? They're trying to get adjusted to what? The game's going to be at 11 a.m. local time in Melbourne. You're adjusted to an 11 a.m. game?
0: I just think Hall of Fame quarterback, maybe two Hall of Famers on the outside, Nacua very early, but Adams,
4: Hall of Famer.
0: Nacua, Kyren Williams, the star running back right now, a loaded offensive line and the best defense in the NFL. I think the Rams are going to be a favorite in every single game they played if they got there an hour before the stadium or 5 days. But if you had to ask me who's got the competitive advantage, I think the team that has been there for multiple days rather than the team that gets off of the plane and blitzes them. Now, I've never played in the NFL. I've played football at a pretty competitive level in high school, but I've never played at the level that these guys play at, Colin. We used to love the road games in high school, getting on the bus and wrecking somebody's house. You know what I mean?
4: Is this your version of Chris Canty telling us that the Pittsburgh Steelers beat the crap out of the Giants on First Take yesterday?
0: No.
4: And that's the reason that the Rams are going to be.
0: No. I can't compare it, Colin.
4: Mike getting on the bus to Strongsville High is taking on God knows who. It's comparable to the Rams getting on a 17-hour flight across the world?
0: No. No, Colin. No. You like that?
4: Just saying. Hey, Mike's road games for high school football when he was in Strongsville, Ohio. Comparable.
0: To be fair,
4: 18 hours in the sky, Mike.
0: To be fair, I said it's uncomparable. If you go back and listen to the tape, I said I can't compare to it. Right. I'm at your mercy here. I can't compare to it.
4: Your official score prediction for tonight is what?
0: I'm going to go 27-10 Seahawks.
4: Wow, so no offense for the Patriots.
0: They have no offense.
4: They have A.J. Brown.
0: Spare me. That's going to be more of a distraction than not.
4: Patriots are +3. I would also take the Seahawks to win and to cover.
0: Headline will read, Brown upset he didn't get the ball after the first week. Label me shocked if that happens. Obviously, a bit of trolling there.
4: Yeah, I would take the Seahawks tonight as well. It's hard to lose on a banner-raising night.
0: Can I add a caveat to that?
4: Please.
0: Trevion Henderson will have an 80-yard rushing touchdown.
4: Is he playing? That's the real question. I don't know if he's playing.
0: He's out. But I wanted to say it.
4: Yeah, he's been ruled out. That's our guy.
0: I'm trolling. Kyle, it's the troll hour. Realistically, though, Seahawks 27-10. The defense will be too much. Smith and Jigba finds the end zone. That new running back, Shadarian Price. Thank you. He's going to find the end zone. Look out for the Seahawks.
4: Look out for the Seahawks indeed. We got a little NFL action we'll react to tomorrow. If you missed any of the program, go listen back. Apple, Spotify, wherever you get your podcasts, all those great places. We got Inter Miami tonight. We also have Pink Smoke coming up after this with Mike Rizzo and myself. Stay tuned for that. It is Russo and Rizzo. But this has been Colin and Mike on ESPN 106.3.
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11: We got Inter Miami and Chicago coming up tonight, and it comes at a peculiar time. Welcome on into Pink Smoke, where we talk everything Lionel Messi, everything Inter Miami, right here on ESPN 106.3. One of those peculiar nights where it is an 8:30 start time. An 8:30 start time for Inter Miami. We are on Central Time because we are in Chicago, but 8:30 is when we're going to be kicking things off. Now, obviously, there's been a couple of moves for Inter Miami, a couple of peculiar moves to say the least, because Noah Allen, the former left back for Inter Miami, is officially on the Chicago Fire. Now, we got to wait and see if he's going to be available to play tonight for the Fire, but a homegrown product from Inter Miami, someone who came up through the IMCF2 Academy, someone who has played for Inter Miami his entire career, could possibly be on the other side for the party. That's why I said a very peculiar time to be playing Chicago, because Noah Allen, who publicly came out and said he wanted to stay at Inter Miami, that he tried to do everything to stay with our Inter Miami Herons, and we basically showed him the door to Chicago. Now, I personally think we have a plan as far as Inter Miami. We have a plan with what we want to do at the fullback positions. I think there could be a world we live in where Inter Miami could even get another player before the end of the season. But it's a peculiar time to play the Chicago Fire again. Noah Allen, former Inter Miami player, now on the Fire. Now, coming up later on in the program around 6:20, we're going to be having a special guest again. It is a friend of show. You can hear him on Apple TV. He is featured on the English side and on the Spanish side. We got Carlos Ramirez joining us. Carlos, a recently man who moved here to South Florida, a good friend of mine. We're going to have Carlos Ramirez from the MLS coming to join us, talk a little MLS football. I'm going to ask him about Lionel Messi retiring from Argentinian football. I'm going to ask him about Noah Allen being on the move, Davi Ruiz being on the move. This is going to be a relatively, I think, peculiar, I guess peculiar is the word.

0: after the show, but I think it's going to be a peculiar 11 for Inter Miami because you saw last game, Fritzio Caicedo, who really is a center back at heart, he started at left back, and then he ultimately ended up moving his way to the center back position later on in the game when Facundo Mora checked in. And then Casemiro as well, a lifelong midfielder for the Brazilian national team, Real Madrid, Manchester United. He has a new position, and that is center back. And dare I say, I was a denier. I thought that Casemiro would never pan out at center back. Now it's been two games, and Casemiro, I think, has been the best defender on Inter Miami throughout those couple of games. Now, to be fair to him, he did have a pretty bad tackle in the box, which led to a penalty kick, and ultimately Dean St. Clair ended up saving it. Now, sadly, that wasn't the end of the story in that game, because the last time we saw our Herons, it was a 2-2 draw at New Bank Stadium. But again, Casemiro at center back has really worked out, and I think he's been able to take advantage of his fantastic passing. Casemiro is a player who I call him a howitzer back in midfield, where he's going to be able to send some balls deep, some lob through balls, aerial through balls behind the defense. I think Inter Miami originally tried playing him at that Sergio Busquets role, that number five role that was going to sit at midfield and be that passer. It didn't work out. And I think it's going to be kind of a situation with Inter Miami where maybe they're going to play Casemiro at a position where he's never played at, and he's going to have a lot of success. But Keely Gonzalez for Inter Miami is the Inter Miami new coach. Now, he's been dealing with visa problems. We can't get him in the country. He got appointed the new coach for Inter Miami, who replaced Guillermo Hoyos. Guillermo Hoyos, who has really been coaching Lionel Messi on the club side since he was a baby, 18 years old, 17 years old, you know, the Barcelona Academy. But according to multiple sources, Keely Gonzalez will not be coaching against Inter Miami, or rather for Inter Miami against the Chicago Fire, because he is still waiting on his work permit. Gonzalez was appointed the coach two and a half weeks ago, and we still can't get him into the country. But again, Guillermo Hoyos will be on the sideline for Inter Miami against the Chicago Fire. So no Keely Gonzalez. We're going to have Hoyos on the sideline. Folks, your Inter Miami Radio Network is powered by Hard Rock Bet. 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Take advantage of Inter Miami and Chicago. If you think there are going to be a lot of goals with Inter Miami versus Chicago, take the over. I mean, listen, the last game Inter Miami played, four goals were scored. The last game Chicago played, eight goals were scored. My goodness, Chicago and Toronto, that was a 4-4 affair. And then again, Inter Miami and Atlanta, that was a 2-2 affair. So Inter Miami and Chicago, a game where I think there's going to be a lot of goals. Maybe take the over. If you disagree with me, take the under. One thing is for certain, we could all agree that we think Lionel Messi is going to be scoring a goal in the fixture, because Lionel Messi has been absolutely on fire in MLS play. Messi's last four games. So Inter Miami's played August 19th, August 22nd, August 29th, September 5th. Lionel Messi in that time span, six goals and two assists in four games. That's Hard Rock Bet, folks. 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Now, the injury report is going to be a big one tonight. Inter Miami has had awful luck with injuries as of late. Now, Sergio Reguilon is out, still with the knock. I'm waiting to see what's going to happen with Reguilon when it comes to the next time he's going to play. We haven't seen Reguilon be featured in the last three games, but no, you know, injury listed. It's just a knock. So we're hoping to see him back soon. But again, he hasn't played in the last couple of games. Gonzalo Lewin, same thing, dealing with the knock. Santiago Morales, dealing with the muscle injury. Mikael, an ankle injury. And Tadio Allende with the knee injury. So that is six players, or rather, I'm at your mercy, public school kid. That is five players for Inter Miami that are dealing with knocks. If you flip it on over to the Chicago side, Jonathan Bamba, Mbekezeli Mumbazaki, and then Andre Franco. So Mbazaki, Franco, and Bamba, the three players listed on the injury report for the Fire. And that is your injury report, again, presented by Lido Rider, Smith, Ivy, and Farnrath. This is Pink Smoke, where we talk everything Lionel Messi, everything Inter Miami, and everything when it comes to, I guess, Inter Miami and their coming matchups. Now, usually how we do Pink Smoke, folks, we just do it an hour after Russo and Rizzo on Wednesdays. Well, tonight we're doing it an hour and then we're going to go right into the broadcast. But again, the broadcast time isn't until 8:30. I'm at everyone's mercy. I even said on Russo and Rizzo it was a 7:30 kickoff. I'm so used to it being it on the East Coast, but it'll be an 8:30 kickoff coming up in Chicago tonight. And we're going to have you every step of the way on our stream. You can listen to myself do the play-by-play coming up tonight. That is at ESPN West Palm FC. That's our YouTube page at ESPN West Palm FC. It'll be your one-stop shop for Inter Miami coming up tonight. Again, it's Inter Miami and Chicago. And it's going to be a peculiar, again, the word of the day is peculiar. It's peculiar because Noah Allen, a longtime player for Inter Miami, one of my favorite players recently from Inter Miami, is now on the Chicago Fire. He came through the Inter Miami Academy, graduated from it, and went straight with the boys. He has the most appearances in Inter Miami history. He has appeared for the Inter Miami Herons more than any player, and he's going to be on the other side. And again, it is another peculiar matchup because Inter Miami on the table are 5 points ahead of the Chicago Fire. Inter Miami 43 points in second place on the Eastern Conference, and the Fire in third place with 38. We'll continue to break things down as we progress here on your Inter Miami Radio Network. Again, we're going to be talking to Carlos Ramirez, my good friend and friend of show, Carlos Ramirez. Coming up at 6:20, we're going to break down all of the recent news with Inter Miami. Transfers, players that are coming in, players that have came out. Exactly what Carlos thinks the problem is with Inter Miami. Our Herons, as of late, haven't necessarily have been blowing the doors off of opponents. Dating back to August 8th, Inter Miami does not have that, you know, that squeaky clean record that we are so used to. And before August 8th, Inter Miami won 27 out of 30 matchups. Again, before August 8th, Inter Miami won 27 of 30 matchups. On the 8th, they lost to Monterey 2-1. Then we lost to León 3-2. And then Nashville 4-1. We went on a 3-game losing skid. We tied Philadelphia. We lost to Toronto 2-1, had a big screaming comeback against Montreal 7-1. It was 1-1 at halftime, and Inter Miami blew the doors off of Montreal with a 7-1 victory. And then last game, picking up a draw against Atlanta United. Casemiro and Luis Suarez were the goal scorers, but a penalty kick by Briel Embolo, the striker that you remember played for Switzerland, had 2 goals and 2 assists at the World Cup. Briel Embolo was a big-time ad for the United. He had an 87th-minute penalty kick, which was the difference. But Inter Miami trying to get back to the winning ways coming up here tonight. Again, an 8:30 kickoff, the Chicago Fire and the Herons. Lionel Messi up to Lionel Messi things. 6 goals and 2 assists in the last 4 games for the greatest player of all time. Messi announced that he will not be playing Argentinian football anymore. He is 39 years old, and you can only exclusively see Lionel Messi now in an Inter Miami shirt, which, you know, we're thrilled to bits on our Inter Miami radio network. The only place that you can listen to Lionel Messi is on ESPN 106.3. And again, tonight it is a stream-only broadcast. That will be on ESPN West Palm FC. Again, that will be ESPN West Palm FC on YouTube. We're going to be going live coming up at 8:30 to watch our Herons and Chicago. Again, I will be on the call. My OG onsite producer is Oscar Gonzalez. And we're going to be ready to rock here coming up in a few hours. But again, Carlos Ramirez going to be joining us at 6:20 from the MLS to break down all the action. And there has been a lot of MLS action over the last couple of weeks. Nashville has been kind of plotting their dominance in the Eastern Conference. They have 53 points on the table. That is 10 better than Inter Miami. Again, Inter Miami, we went on a skid. Loss, draw, loss, win, draw. That's our last 5 games. Nashville, their last 5, win, win, win. So hang on, let me restart. Win, win, win, win, draw. 4 wins and a draw. They have secured 13 points in their last 5 games and have been an unstoppable machine. And they have actually played Inter Miami within the last 5 games and beaten our Herons heads up. And again, going back to that matchup, if Inter Miami were to win that way back when in August, we would have been first place in the conference. So we went one direction and Nashville went the other direction. Let's take a timeout. When we come back, Carlos Ramirez from the MLS will be joining us. Looking forward to getting him on the program to break down Inter Miami with me next on ESPN 106.3.
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0: Welcome on back to Pink Smoke, our weekly Inter Miami show where we talk everything Inter Miami Herons and everything Lionel Messi. Now, a person who I was supposed to be looking eye to eye with in studio tonight is joining us now. That is Carlos Ramirez. Now, Carlos and I both kind of, I guess, didn't look at our schedules because I am on the call for the Inter Miami game tonight. And Carlos, I believe you said you're in Philadelphia, partner. Welcome on in. And listen, we're going to have to reschedule our date in the studio. Sound good?
24: What's up, Mike? Yeah, it sounds great, man. Yes, I'm inside Subaru Park here in Chester, Pennsylvania. A little over, an hour and minutes away from this kickoff. It should be a great game between FC Cincinnati on the road visiting the scorching hot Philadelphia Union.
0: Now, Carlos, the last time we were in that building was when we went full on WWE with Ian Frey, the Sullivan brothers, Yannick Bright. Yeah. I mean, my goodness, the last time we were in that building. Now, Carlos, I wanted to start with, and everyone's had an opinion on it, I wanted to get your opinion on it. Lionel Messi retiring from Argentinian football. Now, he did this way back when. I think it's a little different this time being 39 years old. Carlos, do you think Lionel Messi is actually done with Argentinian football this time around?
24: Yeah, that's a great question. And I think he is. And for several reasons. One, you mentioned it, Mike, he's 39. And, you know, age, that's a battle none of us have won or have found a way to win, even though people and humanity keep on trying. But age and time remain undefeated. So he's not the same as when he took that decision over, 10 years ago in post-Copa America 2016 when he said, you know, enough is enough. Maybe this is meant to be for me. And he just called it quits before turning into perhaps the biggest and most productive U-turn in soccer history when he came back and then, you know, won back-to-back Copa Americas, won the World Cup, and then took his country to another World Cup final. The second is what I just mentioned. He's won. So when he retired in 2016, he hadn't won anything. Now I'm not going to say there's no incentive because this guy is a serial competitor, but the fact of the matter is he's already won. He's won two Copa Americas. He's won the World Cup. There's nothing left for him to win or prove. And the third one is his father passing away. With Jorge Messi passing away, there's a family. It's a different relationship with the sport. He's been there since day one. Now he's not there. He won't be there in the stands to cheer him on. He won't be there to hug him, to just be with him. So I think that's the final straw in him definitely saying, yeah, enough is enough. I've done what I wanted to do. Time for the next number 10 or player to wear number 10 in Argentina and whoever that may be. I think it will be Nico Paz from Como, but that's a conversation for another day.
0: Again, guys, Carlos Ramirez joining us on Pink Smoke. You can hear Carlos tonight on the call for the Philadelphia Union game. Carlos also has called multiple World Cups, 2006, 2010, 2014, 2022. Really an unrivaled resume from our partner. Now, Carlos, a lot of Inter Miami fans, including myself, were maybe a little worried that Lionel Messi might be calling it quits on the club side. What's your take on Lionel Messi and how much longer you think he's going to be playing some club football here?
24: Another great question, Mike. I don't know the answer to that. I don't even know he knows the answer to that. I think at least what we do know from Lionel is he's a man of his word. He honors contracts, even though we just spoke about him, you know, given a U-turn when he retired from the national team over a decade ago. But this is different. He has a true commitment to the city of Miami. He has a true commitment to David Beckham and to Jorge Mas and to that ownership group. I think he wants to bring a title to new stadium. He did bring one to Fort Lauderdale and the franchise when they were playing up in Fort Lauderdale. But I think it would mean a lot to him to bring a title to the city of Miami, to Crisen new stadium with another star in the Inter Miami crest. And then the other question is, does he have it in him to, once his MLS contract is done, to go down to Argentina and play at least for a 6-month spell, for a semester, for Rosario Central, for Newell's Old Boys, his team in Rosario, the team that saw him grow up before he went to Barcelona as a teenager or as a youngster. Does he want to go and play for Newell's Old Boys in Rosario for at least 6 months before he calls it quits? I don't know. Maybe he already does. He's a well-organized entrepreneur and businessman. So maybe that's in the future for him. But I would guess that he at least fulfills the totality of his Inter Miami contract before he hangs up the cleats.
0: Now, Carlos, he got nominated for another Ballon d'Or as well.
24: Yeah, insane.
0: I mean,
24: insane.
0: Just at his age, with what Lionel Messi has been able to do, like, Carlos, I think I even told you this before, but I'm going to bring up the story again. Like, I had a lot of buddies asking about Messi at the World Cup. I felt so foolish because I told them, I go, you know, I think he's going to be one of the 10 or 12 best players there. You know, I think he'll be able to score a couple of goals. He led the Golden Boot race for the whole month until Kylian Mbappe was, and listen, I'm an Mbappe guy, but until Kylian Mbappe was stat padding in that third place game. But again, guys, joining us, Carlos Ramirez, good friend of show. Again, we're going to get Carlos in studio here coming up here real soon. Carlos on site for the Union game tonight. I am in Chicago up with the in Inter Miami and the Chicago game coming up tonight. But Carlos, I wanted to talk, and not only we got the Lionel Messi stuff out of the way, and listen, Messi, the last four games, 6 goals, 2 assists. He's been out of this world, but the issue is Inter Miami hasn't been getting a lot of results. From partner, I know you've called games for Inter Miami this year. You're around the team, but what do you think is the problem right now going on with Inter Miami? Why haven't we been able to get a lot of wins against some opponents, which on the stat sheet or the player sheet, we should probably be beating?
24: Yeah. Well, one thing is it's a new regime, right? So it takes time. Whenever you have a change of coach, I don't care what team it is, it will take time. No matter how talented that roster is, and Inter Miami has a phenomenally talented roster, whenever there's a new coach or a new voice in town in that locker room, that takes time. So we have to see what Kili Gonzalez, how far along his ideas have blossomed or at least taken root inside that locker room. And the second one to me is pretty evident. Inter Miami has invested heavily from the midfield up with Lionel Messi, with Luis Suarez, with Rodrigo de Paul, with Casemiro, but not enough on the back end. I get it. Dave St. Clair was the keeper of the year last season in MLS with what he did with Minnesota United. But the defense, it's such a difference between the level, and I mean this with all due respect, but the difference between having a guy like Casemiro and RDP and Telasco Segovia and Lionel Messi and Luis, there's just too much difference. And we've seen Casemiro play as a center back like Mascherano did back in his day with Barcelona. That might be a solution. At 34, do you play him? Did you bring him far back and play him as a center back? Because you need some quality players, not just on the defensive side, on 1v1s, on getting tackles, on cleaning up the messes on the back end, but also on the buildup. So there's so many issues with Inter Miami from the buildup, from the back end forward, where they're trying to play it through or play wide, but there's a miscue, a misplayed pass, and the team is on the wrong foot. And now you should be going forward. Now we're going backwards. The team's broken in half. And the unbalance of the situation just presents itself. And you have another goal against. So that, I think, is a couple of things. I would have loved to see this team on the window, the transfer window, bring in a world-class center back. Someone who just sits back. And that might be Casemiro. That might be his role now. But someone who knows and feels the position, who has fielded it many times, someone of that stature, I thought was a necessity. I think it still is a necessity for Inter Miami. Some will say, yeah, but we just won the title last year without one of those guys. True, but that's not the case anymore. I mean, we're not in 2025. This is 2026. And I firmly believe that without Jordi Alba in the mix, without Sergio Busquets in the mix, maybe Casemiro can do that Busquets role. Maybe they'll play him back as a center back, but I was a bit surprised that Inter Miami didn't invest in a center back, in a top class, or at least a proven commodity as a center back to bring to the team.
0: Again, we're going to be hearing Carlos Ramirez tonight on the call for the Union and Cincinnati. He's live in Philadelphia, joining us now on Pink Smoke, helping us kind of make sense of the kind of rut that our Inter Miami Herons are currently in. Now, Carlos, you brought up a good point about Casemiro at center back. Partner, I think that's where they're going to stick him. Keep in mind, they brought in Matias Galarza on a loan deal from River Plate. Yeah. I'm assuming they're going to, Carlos, correct me if I'm wrong, partner, I think they're going to put him in the midfield. And then once Gonzalo Luan and Mikael are healthy, there's going to be I think there's going to be musical chairs at center back between Falcone, between Mikael and Luan, while Casemiro will probably be the penned in starter through the rest of the season. Do you kind of agree with that line of thinking with them signing Galarza from River Plate?
24: Yeah, no, I agree. I think bringing over Matias Galarza, who I covered for every single step of the way in the World Cup, I was based in the Bay Area. That's where Paraguay had their camp base in the World Cup. Matias Galarza is a nonstop motor for 90-plus minutes. This guy will not stop running. He will cover side to side, front to back. He's a box-to-box midfielder who can do everything and anything on a soccer pitch. So he is, I think, the perfect complement to Rodrigo de Paul in that first line of central midfielders behind Messi and Telasco and those dudes up top. So I do think that maybe Inter Miami did try to find that bona fide guaranteed center back in the market, but just wasn't able to find it, or the options weren't attractive enough. Galarza is a phenomenal signing. Phenomenal. So I agree with you. I think that's why I brought it up. I think Casemiro's future with the club is at center back, where we saw the likes of, again, Javier Mascherano, perhaps the most significant one. Rafa Márquez did it also with Barcelona back in the day when he came from Monaco to play defensive midfielder, and then he was pushed back to center back. So I think that's the way to go. With Casemiro at the four, playing as a center back, and then having the younger, because the other problem is Rodrigo de Paul and Casemiro are not puppies anymore, to put it in a diplomatic way. So you need some more stamina, some more speed, and the physicality up in the middle. And now Galarza brings that next to Rodrigo de Paul. So yes, I very much align with your line of thinking. I think Casemiro will be your center back, and then Galarza and Rodrigo de Paul play next to each other in the midfield.
0: Now, Carlos, ask you a hard question here, because I keep getting asked the hard question by Inter Miami fans. What are your thoughts on Germán Berterame so far? Has Bertie been a flop in your eyes for Inter Miami? Yeah. Carlos, the goals aren't there. And listen, I call every single game, and I'll tell you what, no one works harder on the pitch than Berterame. But sadly, yeah, he was brought in here to score goals, partner, and he hasn't been able to do that. What have been your thoughts on Bertie and his time so far with Inter Miami?
24: No, not good. Not good. You have to evaluate on production. Work rate is great. Association is great. But at the end of the day, Mike, and you know this as well as I do, you're paying a striker to score goals, period, end of story. And if you're not putting them in, then you're not doing your job. You pay keepers to avoid them. You pay strikers to score them. And so far, Germán Berterame, he came here to play alongside Messi and Suarez and DePaul to fight, to prove to El Vasco Aguirre that he deserved a spot in the Mexico national team for the World Cup. Not only did he not do that, because he had a good, three or four months to prove his worth with Inter Miami. He failed at it, hence he didn't go to the World Cup. You know, they prevailed with Raul Jimenez and Santi Jimenez and Amiga from Chivas. So he was the odd man out, and Julián Quiñones was now nominated to the Ballon d'Or. But in the months after the World Cup, his level hasn't risen to any of the expectations that were placed on a man of his stature, his name, and the cost attached to his transfer. So, yes, it's been a flop. I don't think that's the reason that Inter Miami hasn't been able to catch Nashville. Unfortunately for Inter Miami, the format of our competition is benevolent, so you can, rank second, third, fourth, whatever. Just get in, and you'll find a way to the MLS Cup final. If it were a league format, this would be over. I mean, Nashville would have been champions, or at least well underway to claim in the title, and they're going to win the Supporters' Shield easily, or I think they will. But, yeah, Berterame's stint with Inter Miami has been underwhelming, to be polite.
0: Now, Carlos Ramirez joining us. You could hear Carlos tonight on Apple TV as he'll be on the call for Cincinnati and Philadelphia in Philadelphia. Again, I mean, Carlos, a true authority on world football. 2006, 2010, 2014, 2022, last World Cup. He has called games far and wide around the world, and we appreciate him joining here on Pink Smoke. Again, you can hear him on Apple TV tonight. Now, Carlos, two more things here before you go. Again, I appreciate all the time, partner. What did you make of Noah Allen getting moved from Inter Miami? Because, partner, he was one of my favorite players for Inter Miami. He was a homegrown product. He has the most appearances in Inter Miami history when it comes to putting on the badge for the club. Rumors are spurring up that he never wanted to leave, that he kind of got forced out. And now we're going to maybe possibly see him in Chicago tonight. Like, what was your opinion on Noah Allen basically getting the move out of Inter Miami when he didn't necessarily want it?
24: Well, if the minutes aren't there, or the production is not there, or the coach, remember, again, I go back to the Kili Gonzalez move. When you bring in a new coach, he'll just want his personnel, his idea, his staff. And funny enough, you mentioned Chicago. Well, guess who they're playing tonight? It's Chicago. So everyone's focusing on Inter Miami and Lionel Messi going against Robert Lewandowski, the two former Barcelona players. And I get it. That's the marquee matchup, and it should be. I'm not saying it's not. But in a underliner way of approaching this match, it could also be the Noah Allen match as well. See if he gets some minutes with Chicago, what he can do or don't do. But I'm assuming this was well conversated within pink walls up in Miami, or I should hit down. I'm in Philly right now, but.
0: Yep.
24: If it's for the improvement of the player and him getting more minutes, him getting more more action and growing his – the last thing you can do or should do as a player in any sport is stick somewhere where you're not going to get enough reps, where you're not going to get enough minutes, whether it's basketball or at bats, if it's baseball or soccer, you need those minutes. You need that playing time. And if he's going to get more of that in Chicago, or if they just want him more or think he fits better, then all the best to him. I know he didn't want to leave. Why would you? If you're in a great city like Miami, playing for the champions, playing next to the greatest player of all time, no one wants to leave that situation. But if it's for the enhancement of his career, then I hope it's for the best.
0: Now, Carlos, final thing, your partner, again, appreciate all the time. Our struggling Herons, you know, we got the playoffs coming up here soon. Partner, I know it's probably unfair to ask it, but I'm going to ask it on September 9th. Who's going to win the MLS playoffs? Are you still taking Inter Miami? The last time I checked with our good friends at Hard Rock Bet, they were still favored to win the MLS playoffs. Partner, do you still think it's Inter Miami, or is there another team that you're buying stock in, like Nashville, who's probably going to be Supporter Shield champions at this point?
24: Yeah, right now I see four teams, two in each conference, that are pretty clear to me, favored to at least make the semifinals or reach the ending stages of MLS Cup playoffs and then reach MLS Cup. On the Eastern Conference, I think it's pretty evident that Nashville is and should be number one. They've had a tremendous season under BJ Callahan, and the signing of Christian Espinoza, what he's done with Sam Surridge and Henny Mukhtar is just unrivaled right now in terms of three-headed monster attacks in MLS. So that would be one candidate in the Eastern Conference, alongside, of course, Inter Miami. The thing is, because of the format and the competition, I think Inter Miami should be favored over everyone, because at least in the Eastern Conference, because of the individual talent that they just accumulate. If it's a league format and it's a grind and a 30-plus match day competition, then yeah, that compounds over time. But if it's a 1-1, if it's a win or die situation, I'm never, ever, ever going to bet against Lionel Messi and Rodrigo de Paul and that squad. So I think that's where they are and should be favored. Having said that, it's a pretty tight race. And then out west, I think there's two clear teams in Vancouver. I think the Whitecaps are the best team in MLS. At top to bottom, they're well balanced. When they're healthy, they have no holes. I mean, they have a great keeper in Takaoka, two great center backs in Veselinovic and Blackman. Their midfielders are elite, even though they lost Sebastian Berhalter. Oliver Larraz has been playing great. Andres Cubas, also from the Paraguay national team. Then you have Thomas Mueller. You have up top Brian White is a killer. So they have everything and a great coach. And also LAFC. Even though they lost David Martinez, who left for Denmark. I'm intrigued by Seattle. I'm very intrigued by Seattle. They're missing their two center backs by injury right now. Jackson Reagan, their all-star player, he's missing. Both their starting center backs are missing with injury. They should be back. And they just got Dan Jovovich on a free $10 million-plus transfer from Sporting KC. So once that whole squad is full, that they're going to be a tough out, because they also have the Roldan brothers and now Jovovich up top with Rothrock. They're missing Pedro de la Vega, which is a big miss. But I'm going to stay with those four: Nashville, Miami out east, and Vancouver, and LAFC out west.
0: We appreciate Carlos Ramirez joining us on Pink Smoke. Now, when the next time we talk to Carlos, he's going to be in studio coming up later on this month. I'm going to treat him to some Adrian's Pizza on Rosemary here down here in West Palm as well. Partner, can't wait to get you in the studio. And again, appreciate all the time. And keep me updated on my guy, Kevin Sullivan. Now, Carlos, you know I'm a diehard United States men's national team, man. I need that kid getting games sooner rather than later for Potts. So keep me updated on him tonight, all right?
24: He will. He will, as well as Nathan Pierre. Keep an eye out for him. This kid is electric at 6'8", playing center back. So I will. Mm-hmm. Have a great call today, too, Mikey.
0: Thanks, Carlos. I'll catch up with you later. Again, that was Carlos Ramirez. Folks, he is called the Premier League, Copa de America, CONMEBOL, World Cup, Champions League, a true authority of the sport, and we always appreciate him joining the program. Folks, download the Hard Rock Bet app today. If you want to bet on the Inter Miami game, download it on Hard Rock. If you're like me and you're a diehard men's national team fan for the United States side and love Kevin Sullivan, take him to score a goal tonight for the Philadelphia Union. 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
0: 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Now, a couple more minutes of the show left. Again, this is Pink Smoke, where we talk everything Inter Miami and everything Lionel Messi. We just had Carlos Ramirez, a true authority on football, call in. We talked Inter Miami. He's like me. He thinks Casemiro is probably going to stick around at center back. He thinks that bringing in Galarza, the midfielder from River Plate, means that Casemiro probably going to be a household name at that right center back position. And actually, let's break down who we think is going to be in the starting lineup tonight. Now, I don't think Guillermo Hoyos, again, darn it, something I forgot to ask Carlos. When the hell are we going to see Keeley Gonzalez on the sideline? It's been 2 weeks since Keeley has been announced as the Inter Miami coach, and we're still dealing with working permit issues. But for the third game in a row, Keeley Gonzalez will not be on the sideline after being appointed Inter Miami coach. But Guillermo Hoyos will be the man patrolling the sidelines and making the calls for Inter Miami tonight. I think he's going to keep it simple, especially at the top. I mean, Messi, Bertarame, Suarez, that's what we've seen the last couple of matches now. Carlos and I both think Bertarame, not necessarily the player that we thought he was going to be for Inter Miami. And then the midfield, DePaul, Bright, and Segovia, I think you could put that in pen, get the permanent Sharpie. As long as nobody's hurt out of those three, that's who is going to be playing in the midfield tonight. And then the back four, I mean, who knows? Again, your injury report that was presented by Leto Rider, Smith and Ivy, and Formrath earlier in the program. We're expecting Gonzalo Luan and Mikael to still be out with injury. So at center back, you really got two, and it's going to be Falcone and Casemiro. And then no more Noah Allen, who's going to be playing for the other side for the Chicago Fire tonight. I'm assuming Ian Frey. You could put Ian Frey probably in Sharpie as well, but that left back position, you saw Fritzio Caicedo play their last game. Now, Fritzio Caicedo, a longtime center back, at least being with the Youth Academy and playing with the IMCF 2, he was moved out from center back to fullback. And folks, again, I'm calling the game tonight, and I got the live footage from the stadium. I see Noah Allen walking on out. I'll tell you what, he looks a little weird in that Chicago Fire red. But Noah Allen, I think, going to be suiting up for Chicago tonight, as he is on the field right now doing a couple interviews with the Apple TV boys. But probably going to be the starting 11. Caicedo, Falcone, Casemiro, and Frey. In the midfield, DePaul, Bright, and Segovia. And the three attackers, Suarez, Bertrame, and Messi. This is your Inter Miami Radio Network. We are about an hour and a half away from kickoff in Chicago. You got Inter Miami and the Fire. Now, the Fire this season, they are in third place. Greg Berhalter's side and oh, Riz, Greg Berhalter, I remember that name. He was the United States men's national team coach for multiple years. He coached the USMNT in Qatar, where they made the knockout stage in the round of 16. And he is currently the coach for the Fire. And the Fire, they got rid of Hugo Kuipers, who had 13 goals on the season. But really, I think making his mark is the young 27-year-old Marin Haile Selassie. Selassie, since Kuipers got the move, has 7 goals for the Fire this season. And I'll do you one better. He's got 11 goal and assist contributions. So 4 assists and 7 goals for Haile Selassie. And then obviously the player everyone's going to be talking about tonight and the matchup that everyone's going to be talking is Robert Lewandowski. Lewandowski on the MLS season has 5 goals. We actually saw Robert Lewandowski make his MLS debut after the World Cup for the Fire in Miami. The last time we saw the Chicago Fire, Robert Lewandowski made his debut in the MLS. And folks, Robert Lewandowski, I mean, 120 goals for Barcelona and 193 appearances. And this is the one that I think is 344 goals and 375 appearances for Bayern Munich. 103 goals and 187 performances for Dortmund. I mean, this is one of the more clinical strikers of our generation. And Lewandowski going to be on display as our Herons will be taking him on. And obviously former player Noah Allen. So a lot of implication on tonight's game. You got the battle of the number 2 team in Inter Miami versus the number 3 team in the Chicago Fire. You got Noah Allen doing battle against his former team, who, you know, obviously Allen on the Fire now, playing against our Inter Miami Herons. And then 2 of the more recognizable names in world football over the last 25 years, Robert Lewandowski and Lionel Messi, going head to head in MLS action tonight. Now, Lionel Messi, they never, in Barcelona, their paths never crossed. Obviously, when you think of, Barcelona, it's hard not to, you know, Lionel Messi is the first player that comes to mind. Lewandowski joined Barcelona back in 2022. They actually just missed each other. But listen, they both made contributions to one of the best clubs in the world, at Barcelona. And you're going to see Lewandowski, I think, trying to do his best to get all 3 points for the Chicago Fire tonight. Folks, you hear that music? That means it's time for me to go. Sometimes friends have to go away, but a part of them stays with you forever. Remember that in this life. Appreciate everyone. Listen to me smack my gums in the microphone for a full hour. And again, Carlos Ramirez, my guy, appreciate him joining me on your Inter Miami Radio Network. You're going to hear Carlos on Apple TV if you're tuned into that Cincinnati and Philadelphia game. Thank you to my guy back in the station, Colin Russo. This has been Pink Smoke. 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

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Don't forget to tell that smart speaker to play ESPN Radio. The old line from the song is, "The waiting is the hardest part." Nobody knows that better than Notre Dame running back Aeneas Williams, who had a terrific game to open the season. Notre Dame beats Wisconsin 41-13, 20 carries, 90 yards, 2 touchdowns. It is a pleasure to bring in Aeneas Williams to share his story as Notre Dame gets ready to try to find a way to win a national championship this season. Aeneas, the first couple of years, you waited for your chance.